0: Douglas County fire officials say sparks from an idle transmission tower owned by Southern California Edison caused the 2025 Eaton fire in Southern California. The utility has acknowledged its equipment may have been involved, but also said the lack of water kept fire crews from battling the blaze. The Eaton fire killed 19 people and destroyed more than 9,400 homes and businesses. Polls open for another hour in Michigan, where there is a high-stakes Democratic primary for an open congressional seat.
1: The candidates have all voted. Congresswoman Haley Stevens did so in person this morning, as did Republican Mike Rogers. Abdul Asayed says he voted earlier absentee. He did attend a party Monday with like-minded influencers and content creators like progressive commentator Hassan Piker. Stevens says Al-Sayed should distance himself from Piker and that Piker's rhetoric should be denounced.
0: Fox's Rich Edson in Detroit, the winner of tonight's primary, will face Republican Mike Rogers in November. 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
2: This is a WBHP news update.
3: There are now 80 cases of that intestinal parasite illness in Alabama. Federal investigators have traced the source of the cyclospora outbreak to iceberg lettuce. Dr. Wesley Williford with the Jefferson County Health Department offering this advice.
4: Really think about the types of vegetables or the way that you buy your vegetables. You know, bagged vegetables are probably going to be a little bit more risky. If it says pre-washed, you want to go ahead and rewash those. But you know, you may be better off buying like a head of lettuce or a different type of lettuce than what we've seen.
3: Lettuce supplied by California's Taylor Farms is believed to be the source of the outbreak. Alabama Congressman and Republican Senate nominee Barry Moore is calling on the Senate to pass the Save America Act. President Trump says the Senate should not go on its traditional August recess until they approve the election integrity bill.
5: There's nothing more important than the Save America Act. I think they should stay. They do what they want, but I think they should stay.
3: Congressman Moore posting on X, the Save America Act is the single most important piece of legislation Congress can send to the president right now. The Coast Guard marking its 236th anniversary today with a ceremony in Mobile. Mayor Spiro Chirigatis noting Mobile has been a part of the Coast Guard for most of those 236 years.
6: And it's just a joy and an honor to be with the men and women of the Coast Guard today, all the people celebrating, and first and foremost, remembering those 12 out of our sector that gave their lives in the service to this country.
3: New jobs are coming to Huntsville. 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

0: have some fun on a Tuesday, and it's going to be a bounce all over the map Tuesday because there is so much to get to tonight. So there's just this isn't even in any particular order. Here's a little rundown on some things we're going to cover on the world famous Jesse Kelly show on a Tuesday. Remember that disastrous Mark Wayne Mullen interview? Yeah, I wouldn't be expecting any more of those. I have a little update on that. I'll get to that in just a little while. This commie running for governor in Wisconsin said a bunch of crazy things, is saying a bunch of crazy things. We will break those things down and kind of lay everything out. Apparently, maybe we're close to some kind of deal on the Strait of Hormuz. We'll talk about why kids should definitely see animals eating each other in the zoo. We have GOP senators who continue to betray us. All that, I'm going to get to about 500 emails and so much more coming up tonight on the world famous Jesse Kelly show. In fact, I'm actually going to start out with one because it's going to lead me to a larger point. Dear Jesse, Dana Bash was beyond disrespectful to RFK. How does she not know the difference between an interview and a debate? An interview, in case you don't know, by the way, this is the RFK Jr. Dana Bash interview. He was making her look stupid. She kept just saying the studies or whatever. Anyway, the person says, an interviewer should never become that hostile toward the poor person being interviewed. So on and so forth. Do you think CNN is aware of its obvious lack of decency? All right. Now, here's the thing about communists. And we've had a similar conversation many times before, but there's how the communist sees himself, and then there's the public label the communist puts on himself. And oftentimes, those two things have absolutely nothing in common. And if you buy the packaging, if you buy the branding, you're constantly going to be shocked and aghast at how the communist conducts himself in whatever role he's in. You know what? Let's rewind if we want to talk about an amazing example of this. You know, the Biden administration got sued. Who'd they get sued? Well, they got sued a bunch. But in this particular case, they got sued by a bunch of prospective air traffic controllers. Now, what? Why? What happened? Well, air traffic controller is so critically important. I mean, look, even if you don't fly, you understand these guys, their entire job is to make sure planes do not collide coming in or leaving airports. And it is a difficult job with a million moving parts. And so you can't just hire anybody. It is a job where hundreds, thousands, tens of thousands of lives are on the line if you don't get it right. You have to get it right. So there can be, it has to be the best of the best. There can be no deviation from that. Because the job itself is so important, you have to take a test. Now, I'm not qualified. I would never be able to pass it. But you have to take a test. And it's difficult to see if you can become an air traffic controller. The Biden administration came in, and I believe the number is 1,700. And they took 1,700 people who had passed the tests, and they dumped them, fired them. Hey, sorry, you don't get to be an air traffic controller, because they were white, and then changed the test so more black people could pass. Let me repeat that. Thousands of lives on the line with one of the most important jobs on the planet. Communists in the Biden administration fired 1,700 qualified people because of the color of their skin and changed the test so more black people could get in who weren't as qualified because they couldn't pass the other test. Now, what's this have to do with Dana Bash and whatnot? If you're the person inside the Biden administration, we don't know exactly who it was, but if you're the person inside the Biden administration who makes that choice, let's say, and I'm going to say this for the sake of argument, I don't know it was him. Maybe it was Joe Biden's chief of staff. You know, he had all these communists in his White House. If you're the chief of staff and you make that decision, do you make that decision because you see yourself as the White House chief of staff? Or do you make that decision because you see yourself as a communist revolutionary who is a warrior for the cause? You see yourself as a communist revolutionary. You can't put that on your business card and hand it out to people when they show up at the White House. You can't say that to the American public because the American public doesn't want communist revolutionaries. So instead, you become chief of staff. We've talked about it as it applies to anything. That librarian putting up all the gay crap in the kids section. You think that's a librarian. That's not what she thinks. She thinks she's a communist revolutionary. That's how she sees herself. She knows she has to lie to you about that, but that's how she sees herself. Back to the Dana Bash interview, and this applies to every field, everywhere you find these people. You can go read it. I would invite you to go read it if you would like. Go read the things Dana Bash was saying to Fauci privately, things she didn't think were going to get out. It doesn't exactly take a genius to read that and see how Dana Bash sees herself. Now, she is, as dumb as she is, she's smart enough to know that she has to go, well, I'm a journalist. We do journalism. I'm a journalist. She knows that's the label she has to give to you. But that's not how she sees herself. She sees herself as a communist revolutionary. She sees the stories she covers or doesn't cover or how she covers them. She sees that as a critically important part of moving the revolution forward. If there is a story that hurts the revolution, you bury it. If there's a story that helps the revolution, you promote it. If there's a story that could go either way, you manipulate and lie about the story because you're not a journalist and don't see yourself as a journalist. You are a communist revolutionary and everything is about the revolution. Another example. Here's one. Did you hear this story out of Spokane? Horrible, horrible story. These wildfires.
1: This morning, officials announcing the arrest of a suspect they say is responsible for starting the Old Trails fire, the most destructive of the three fires currently ravaging Spokane. More than 10,000 acres have burned in the Spokane area. The sheriff saying 14 people are unaccounted for, but incredibly, nobody has been killed or even seriously injured.
0: Some guy put a bunch of homes in the forest of the torch. The governor of Washington, yesterday, before all this stuff dropped, he ran to the cameras and said this.
2: He had to evacuate because of these massive fires in Spokane County. The whole state's under threat now, climate change. You know, climate change isn't some existential global thing. It's our neighbors. It's our friends. We had to fight for them.
0: An arsonist put a bunch of things to the torch, and the governor of Washington ran to the cameras and said, well, it's climate change. It's definitely climate change. Do you think he sees himself as governor? And don't get me wrong. He loves the label. I'm sure he loves the life. But the loftier the position in the power structure, that just means that's more responsibility you have towards the communist revolution. They see themselves as communist revolutionaries before anything. This applies to kindergarten teachers, air traffic controllers, governors, FBI personnel, up and down the government, every way you slice it, corporate America. How many Hollywood producers? Remember that Hollywood producer clip we used to play for you all the time from Disney? I forget her freaking name because it's been so long since we played it. And this is a lady, she's a producer by trade, and she gets an opportunity to produce shows for Disney, which if that's your trade, you would think, oh my gosh, I got my big break. Listen to her. Does she see herself as a producer?
3: I worked at small studios most of my career, and I'd heard, you know, hear whispers. Like, I'd heard things like, oh, you know, they won't let you show this at a Disney show. And I'm like, okay. So I was a little, like, sus when I started. But then my experience was bafflingly the opposite of what I had heard. The showrunners were super welcoming. Meredith Roberts and, like, our leadership over there has been so welcoming to, like, my, like, not at all secret gay agenda. And so, like, I feel like I felt like it was, I mean, like, maybe it was that way in the past, but I guess, like, something must have happened in the last, like they are turning it around. They're going hard. And then all that like momentum that I felt, like that sense of, I don't have to be afraid. Let's have these two characters kiss. Let's in the background, this, like I was just wherever I could, just basically adding queerness to like, the, if you see anything queer in the show, I'm proud of them. But like, I just was like, no one would stop me and no one was trying to stop me.
4: You think she thinks she's a producer? No, no, no, no. That's the title. That's the label. Don't ever buy the packaging. Wherever you find them, they're just revolutionaries. This applies to the people, the communists you have in your HR department, by the way. Just a heads up. All right. Speaking of which, we're going to use this communist who is quite possibly going to be the next governor of Wisconsin and lay out a couple things. Like, for instance, prisons, jails. What is this open prison, open jail thing? We'll talk about that in a moment. Before we talk about that, let me talk to you about caring for widows and orphans. I am glad that that is something that we place a priority on in this society. You really can judge your society by how it cares for the widows and orphans, and certainly the widows and orphans who are left behind of our warriors who protect us. We have Gold Star families who've lost everything. Fallen first responder families. These cops are getting ambushed every day. They've lost everything. Who helps them? Who comes alongside when dad doesn't come home again and do something like, I don't know, pay off a mortgage to ease the financial burden? That's Tunnel to Towers. And Tunnel to Towers does this with your help and my help. What do we have to do? $11 a month. You go to T2T.org and sign up. You give it automatically. You never know it's gone. T2T.org. We'll be back.
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0: It is the Jesse Kelly Show on a fantastic Tuesday. Remember, you can email the show, jesse@jessekellyshow.com. I promised a bunch of those. I'll keep getting to them. Dear Ninja Jesse, and I'm going to get to this communist in Wisconsin in a second. You spoke about the failures of the greatest generation to raise their kids on Friday. One more thing to keep in mind is how the 60s youth were the first generation, probably in humanity, to have enough abundance that they didn't have time to waste on drugs and social justice. Till the 50s, everyone was busy trying to survive. So there's a couple aspects of this I found fascinating. That's why I read the email first. I've thought about this for a very long time. You know, a tranny madness is a good, it's a good example of this. The tranny madness crap. That's what happens when you're too fat and bored. It is. It's true. Do you know who doesn't have any tranny movement at all? In fact, the LGBTQ movement doesn't exist anywhere. The poorest countries in the world. Doesn't exist. It's not a thing that happens. Now, that brings me directly to my next point. This might make you feel worse, and I hope it doesn't. I really want this to make you feel better. Please know that that is my goal here. Maybe you look around and you are lamenting the parts of your country that are rotting or declining or whatever way you want to put it. That's fine. I love that. I love the country. You love the country. We want what's best for the country. But you only have so much power. I only have so much power. There is nobody, not even Donald Trump, there is nobody who can truly fight against what happens to nations after a long enough period of time being wealthy. Look, how many warnings in the Bible are there about being wealthy? How many warnings have you read in your life about being wealthy? And it's not that wealth in and of itself is a bad thing. That's not what I'm saying. That's not what I'm saying at all. But if you have enough of it, if you have enough wealth, you inevitably will stop progressing because you can. And when you stop progressing, you start regressing. There is no such thing as treading water for a nation or even a person. How many people do you, or maybe this is you. Maybe you're 50 years old, 55. You've made it. You're doing all right in your life. And that's great. You got your hobbies, you got your job, maybe you're about ready to retire. And again, that's awesome. I hope you got millions in the bank. No complaints whatsoever. This is not a wealth envy thing. But let me ask you honestly, and I'll ask myself this. When's the last time you dug into something that was very, very difficult simply because being better at it would be good for you? Got some extra time on your hands. You're 55. You're wealthy. You want to learn Spanish? You want to dig in? Get home from work every night? I mean, of course, you don't need to. 401k looks good. Wife is happy. House is comfortable. You drive a late model car. Life's good. You get home. Maybe a bourbon in the game, right? And no judgment. Obviously, no judgment from here. But you want to sit down instead after you get home from work and do this for 2 hours?
1: Buenas tardes.
0: No, you don't. Because you don't have to. You know when you want to learn Spanish? When you're young and hungry and the jobs market sucks and you don't want to live in this crappy apartment anymore and you're tired of eating off-brand Kraft Mac every meal and you realize that having a second language in your back pocket might help you get the next gig that'll help you. You see what I mean? Well, nations operate in the exact same way. We have been blessed beyond measure in this country for really a couple different reasons, a few different reasons. One, God's blessing. Two, geographically, this country is ridiculously blessed, having two gigantic oceans as your borders with endless natural resources. That's just very, very rare. I mean, it's a gem. This place was a gold mine that the founders, that the pilgrims walked into a very, very long time ago. So you have all that. Now combine that with a system of government the founders gave us that said, hey, keep the government out of it. You go live your life, run your business, do your thing, keep the government out of it. Those things combined created a money machine. If you have to look at America purely economically, it created a money machine. So this doesn't apply to every individual. Obviously, maybe you're hurting right now. But if you've got enough cheddar laying around, the bills are paid. Life's good. Probably going to retire in Boca or wherever you want to go. You're not motivated to, you know what? I'm going to learn jujitsu. I'm going to go get beat up for a couple hours every night. You're not motivated. I'm not, look, I'm not doing that right now. So I'm not pointing fingers. I could get off work tonight, got a jujitsu gym 5 minutes from the house, and I could go down there and get choked out and tapped out for an hour and a half. I'm good. I'm going to go watch the Astros game. It plagues countries. It plagues people. It's something we have to guard against, and we're swimming against the tide because of how wealthy we are and how long we've existed. We're swimming against the tide. That doesn't mean we don't swim, right? You got to keep swimming or you're going to drown, but we are fighting some things that are bigger than us. All right. Now, finally, we will talk about that communist in Wisconsin. I went off on a tangent there. Hang on.

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0: on a fantastic, wonderful Tuesday. 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So this lady, who quite possibly is the next governor of Wisconsin, her name is Francesca Hong. Right? She's a communist. She's pretty open about that. Now, we're going to go through some of the things she said, not because I think you care deeply about Francesca Hong, although I do hope you care about Wisconsin. I do. Because some of the things she lays out provide for us a wonderful opportunity to explain why do they want this stuff? What's going on? For instance, this.
1: Abolishing policing is one segment of reforming and reevaluating our criminal justice system. Using the funds after we've eliminated the access to eliminating funds for the police needs to be put into rehabilitation services, mental health services for those in prison, making sure that we are looking at decreasing our prison populations.
0: Huh? She said more on the subject. Here she was.
2: Do you still hold the view that you in a perfect world, it would be a world without prisons?
3: I think talking about what may be aspirational and then understanding the role of the governor, what they can and cannot do, and what is implementable right now, these are different conversations. If we're going to be serious about public safety.
0: Yeah, okay, we got it. I'm not going to play for you the rest of it. You understand the whole gist of it. It's not complicated. She's a communist running to be governor of one of our wonderful states, Wisconsin, and she wants to abolish police and empty the prisons. And for normal people, when they hear things like this, it's so crazy, they oftentimes don't believe it. I'm actually thinking of my normie neighbors as I say this to you right now. And I've told you before that I will tell them something, or I'll pull out my phone and show them something, just something demonic that Democrats are trying to do. And you can see the look on their faces where they don't believe it, but you can't deny what they're saying, and it's so shocking to them. They almost shut down. Like, they almost shut down. Have you ever experienced this? Well, here's what happens. Communists want so many deeply, deeply evil things that us wealthy Americans, fat Americans, we don't want to acknowledge the reality of who and what we're dealing with and what they actually want. And why they want it. If you are one of these people, maybe you're a norm who's waking up or just woke up, let me explain this to you as crystal clear as I can. Communists open up the jails, open up the prisons, and they want to abolish police because it creates more rape and murder and theft. Let me say that again so you get it. It's not that when you tell these people, well, that's going to create more murderers. And the right will always think they have the left on this. Well, this judge let this guy out and then he raped again. And they think that that's somehow going to sway the judge. The judge knows. The judge knows that felon who's been arrested 35 times for violent crimes and she turns him loose because he's black. She understands that he's going to hurt somebody else. How badly? Who knows? She understands that. The judge understands that. The politician, the prosecutor, they understand that. That is the point. That is the idea. Remember that young blonde Ukrainian woman who got butchered and we saw it on video by that guy? I believe his name was DeCarlos Brown. I think that's a name I don't remember exactly. I think that was his name. I remember her name was Irina Zarutska. That's the important part. And we had to watch. It's one of the worst things I've ever seen in my life. He's riding behind her and he just gets up and he just butchers her with a knife. Just kills her right then and there. 18-year-old girl just bleeds out to death on a dirty floor. And it turns out that this guy's own mother, pleaded with authorities to keep him locked up. She obviously was very familiar with him and his struggles in life, and she pleaded, why are you letting him out of jail? Don't let him out of jail. What are you doing? He's going to hurt somebody. And they let him loose anyway, and he goes on to butcher an 18-year-old girl. Now, for the normal person, you see that story and you say to yourself, well, I bet the Democrat governor of North Carolina regrets letting that guy loose. Now that he killed this young girl, I bet he regrets it. I bet he wishes he had kept that guy in prison. No, he doesn't. Now, that, of course, begs the question of why. How could anybody be so evil that they want more murder, want more theft, want more rape? How could anyone be that evil? Francesca Hong. Francesca Hong, here it is. How could you be this evil?
1: Abolishing policing is one segment of reforming and reevaluating our criminal justice system. Using the funds after we've eliminated the access to eliminating funds for the police needs to be put into rehabilitation services, mental health services for those in prison, making sure that we are looking at decreasing our prison populations.
0: Abolishing the police and turning the prisoners loose. Doesn't Francesca Hong understand what will happen? I promise you. Cross my heart and hope to die that Francesca Hong understands perfectly well what will happen. That's what she wants to happen. And the reason she wants to it to happen is we can go back to the Vladimir Lenin quote or go down the line of any communists you can think of. There are endless quotes on the subject. Lenin's one breaks it down the simplest and shortest. The worse, the better. The worse, the better. The worse, the better. What does that mean? If you are a demonic revolutionary force like communism, and you are trying to bring down the power structure of whatever nation you're conducting a revolution in, you must cause chaos. There must be, you want there to be, violence and rape and murder. You want an increase in fear. You want people full of angst. You want people afraid to go out. You want to break up society and disrupt it. This does not turn people against you electorally for the most part. What it does do is it destabilizes a cohesive society. And when you are destabilized, you are officially the gigantic boulder that has developed cracks. And if you're that gigantic boulder sitting in the Montana wilderness and you've developed cracks, you know what's going to happen? There's going to be a night where it's going to rain. It's going to pour, as a matter of fact. And then about midnight, the temperature's going to drop to about 20 degrees and that water will turn into ice. And the next time you go hiking in the mountain, that former boulder that was the size of your car has been split into three pieces because the water got in, the water got frozen, and the boulder cracked, split. That is why these people want rapists and murderers turned loose. You are wasting your time and wasting your breath saying things like, don't they understand? Don't they understand? They understand. We must understand. Francesca Hong, she knows what the rapist she wants to let out of prison is going to do. She is aware that he's going to go stalk your daughter. She knows that. She wants that. I'm sorry. Demons are real. And they take the form of communists many, many times. 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
14: Hey, this is Jamie Loftus, and this is my new weekly show, 16th Minute of Fame, the podcast where every episode I take a closer look at an internet character of the day. Who were they? What made them so notorious? How did the internet, or sometimes the algorithm, choose them? And what does a person do when they're suddenly confronted with more attention than the human psyche can handle? Take The Dress, a story that went uber viral in early 2015 in spite of being, well, kind of a boring optical illusion. A mother of the bride in Scotland took a picture of a dress she was thinking about wearing to her daughter's wedding. But she saw the dress as blue with black lace, and her daughter saw it as white with gold lace. One BuzzFeed post later, every single person on the internet was talking about the dress. But to me, the dress is a story about the last couple of months when the internet was still sort of fun. It was shortly before the stories that spread across the internet stopped being driven by exploited millennials with useless arts degrees and started being decided by algorithms hell-bent on growing internet usership at all costs. And on a long enough timeline, the story of the dress is one entangled with abuse and media exploitation. Internet history is a tricky thing to be invested in. It feels like every time a Bad Ruth Business billionaire buys up another platform, history starts being erased. With the team at Cool Zone Media, we're taking these characters' 16th minute of fame to see what their moment meant to them and what it says about us.
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0: Jesse Kelly Show on a Tuesday. Remember, you can email the show, jesse@jessekellyshow.com. They're just destroyers. We will come back to more Francesca Hong in a few. I told you I was going to get to a bunch of emails tonight because I'm way behind. Jesse, the subject of this one is too much. Lost me. I'm not sure what happened to you lately. Perhaps your head got too big. That would never happen. Come on. But I'm done with your anti-Trump rants. You've greatly disappointed me and many other Americans. I guess one of your sponsors got in your ear as your commercials have gotten ridiculous. Your show has changed and not for the good. I hardly recognize the person I was drawn to. You have gone downhill. This is about my back, Chris. Good luck to you. I'm going elsewhere. I see now why you lost two elections. You can use my name because I will not hear it. And his name is Mike. This is devastating news. I don't even know what anti-Trump rant have I been on. I don't even know what he's talking about. But listen, you may think, I understand that I'm offensive from time to time. You may think that these emails, I know why you send this email in, right? You send this email in because you want me to change. That's why you do that. That's the only reason you would send emails like this into a show. I am doing something, I'm saying something you dislike, and you want me to stop saying that and instead say the things you like. Totally get that, right? You want to listen to what you like. I understand that. I got it. But just so we're clear, I'm never going to change. Never. And you know what? When Trump is gone and we have a new guy, maybe we have President J.D. Vance in 2028. Who I will enthusiastically vote for and drag all my friends to the polls to vote for. The same thing applies to Rubio, DeSantis, whoever it is. I like all these guys. If that's the nominee, I'm all in. And I'm gonna beg you on the air. Please go vote and drag your friends. That's, you can count on it. You can pencil me down for that right now. Also, I am going to criticize when they get elected. I am not a subject, and neither are you, so don't act like one. I am a citizen, and there is no elected official in this country who will ever be beyond criticism for me. Never, ever, ever in a million years will that happen. I am not built that way, and if you're banking on that from me, you're never going to get it, ever. Jesse, even though Biden's auto pen granted Fauci a federal pardon, couldn't another country charge him with crimes tied to their citizens' COVID deaths? Love your show. Keep on this topic. So on and so forth. Says her name is Lori. She also says, P.S. I agree with Aubrey. I have no toaster or appliances on my counter other than a coffee pot. These women, man, they are so organized. Well, Chris, we already talked about this. You can't come at them about it. You can't come at them about it, or they pull out the ultimate card. The card is, well, I guess you don't want me to make a nice house for you. Remember, we do not want ever, under any circumstances, to grant authority to any international body, not the international court, the UN, or anything like that. I don't even care who we're going after. You don't allow any international body to take an American in. That can never happen. And the reason is this. It's not like I would cry if they carted Fauci off to The Hague in chains and threw him in a cage the rest of his life. That sounds great. You don't know what The Hague is, Chris? What the? Never mind. We'll talk about it during the break. Anyway, it's not that I wouldn't want Fauci to go to prison. Here's what I know. I know that one day the communists will come back to power in the United States of America. And when they come back to power, they are going to slam the gas pedal down to the floor of that car to ensure they will never be removed from power again. Ever. I mean, look at this story. Spanberger, that would be Virginia's governor, restores voting rights for 66,000 Virginia felons. This is the kind of thing these people do with power. What are their plans if they take power?
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8: Tallying the votes. I'm Lee Silicera, Fox News. Primaries in five states tonight. In Michigan, progressive Abdul Al-Sayed, endorsed by Vermont Senator Bernie Sanders, is hoping to unseat Congresswoman Haley Stevens.
9: He is and has been campaigning on transforming the American healthcare system, essentially getting rid of private healthcare insurance, turning over to a government-financed Medicare for all. He is for getting rid of ICE.
8: Fox's Rich Edson in Detroit. In Maryland, voters will decide if there will be new congressional districts that could be favorable to Democrats.
10: With a yes vote on the question November 3rd, lawmakers could move to create newly redrawn maps for the 2028 election cycle. Maryland has 8 House seats. 7 are held by Democrats, the party that controls Maryland's legislature. Both chambers had to have 3/5 support to add the question. While Maryland has

0: been slower than other states in efforts to redistrict. Democratic Governor Wes Moore said in a statement he doesn't want to be caught flat-footed while Republican legislatures add seats. Nationwide, 8 states have changed maps to help Republicans, while 2 give Democrats an edge in districts.
1: Fox's Grinnell Scott. In Missouri, the Republican Secretary of State has rejected a petition for a vote on new congressional districts backed by President Trump. A man carrying a gun and ammunition arrested at President Trump's California golf course over the weekend.
2: 38-year-old Janine John Taylor from Downey, California, taken into custody in Rancho Palos Verdes by plainclothes FBI agents after they spotted his suspicious activity.
1: Fox's Kevin Cork. Authorities found another loaded gun in his car. A search of the suspect's home in the city of Downey found more firearms, magazines, and ammunition, body armor, and notebooks filled with what they're calling concerning statements. 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
3: This is a WBHP news update.
4: Bond is denied for a former Birmingham policeman charged with sexually assaulting a teenage girl. Gregory Thompson was still on the force when he met a 14-year-old while responding to a domestic incident at the girl's home. Investigators say Thompson later drove the girl to his Centerpoint home where the teenager says she was assaulted. Thompson resigned after being charged. Crime in Alabama's capital city is emerging as an issue in the race for governor. Jim Farity has more.
5: Saying the cavalry's coming, Senator Tommy Tuberville declares as governor he will address crime in Montgomery, telling the Chamber of Commerce the streets and neighborhoods must be safe in order for the city to attract new industry. Republican political analyst Paul DeMarco says crime remains a major concern.
6: The mass shooting last year and then just shooting after shooting in the capital city. A future Governor Tuberville will make public safety a priority, but now he's tying crime, public safety, and economic development all in one bow and promising that he will make sweeping changes.
5: Senator Tuberville says without those changes, Montgomery will continue to decline. I'm Jim Farity.
4: And a condemned Homewood apartment complex is now facing a lawsuit. Josh Young claims he found black mold when he moved into the park at Buckingham and reported it. He says nothing was done. He says he also found rats, a water leak, and sewage backups.
7: Dealing with rats in my apartment, mold in my on my ceilings. Honestly, like, it's sometimes scary to sleep there at night just knowing that there's a rat running around.
4: So far, no comment from the complex's owner or the management. And an Abbeville man is under arrest after officials found over 24 dogs either dead or living in unsanitary conditions. Amos Herndon charged with 28 counts of aggravated cruelty to animals. I'm Leah Brandon.
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0: the Jesse Kelly Show, another hour of the Jesse Kelly Show on a fantastic, wonderful Tuesday. So we're going to, I'll give you a little update on this Mark Wayne Mullen stuff. We'll talk a little fraud stuff, all that, emails. We will get to that national anthem and so much more coming up on the world famous Jesse Kelly Show this hour. Now, do you remember yesterday, I was pretty hard on Mark Wayne Mullen, the DHS secretary. So let's rewind before we get to what we played yesterday and talk about a couple things. First, why is Mark Wayne Mullen there? Well, Donald Trump, he sent ICE into Minneapolis. The communists launched an op, a very aggressive street operation to disrupt ICE so they couldn't deport people in Minneapolis. This unsurprisingly resulted in the death of a couple of communist street animals. Got in the way, tried to run over a cop, all those other things. Now you have two communist street animals who are dead. All administrations, Republican and Democrat, are sensitive to public opinion to different degrees, but they're all sensitive to public opinion. Donald Trump is no different. I know, you know, he puts off this tough guy persona. And obviously, the dude got shot in the head and stood up. There are a lot of things about Donald Trump that are very, very tough. There's no question. I'm not questioning his toughness. But Donald Trump is and has always been sensitive to public opinion. Certainly, if the noise is loud enough, he's sensitive to public opinion. Combine that with this. He has some really good people around him in the White House, the Stephen Miller types, and he has some D.C. swamp rat types. And look, don't yell at him for that. You're always going to have some D.C. swamp there, all right? So they got in his ear and they said, hey, we've got two dead people in Minneapolis. The media's making a big deal out of it. We need to make changes. And so he did. He found an excuse, although it was a very valid reason, by the way, to sideline Kristi Noem. And now, a lot of that stuff he ran with John Kennedy, where Kennedy exposed the self-serving money Kristi Noem was spending. I'll always believe a lot of that was a coordinated op with the White House because they wanted to set Kristi Noem aside. And then he took Border Patrol Commander at Large, Greg Bovino. He was really the lead guy, the face of these mass deportations, and they retired him. I know he didn't get fired. If I said they fired him, you'd say, well, he didn't get fired. We all know what the deal is. He was, what'd they say? Transferred out. He was transferred out. And then miraculously, he put in his retirement papers 5 minutes later. You're not stupid, and neither am I. He got pulled into an office and said, retire or be fired. He retired, benefits, so on and so forth. Now Donald Trump is in, he's in a pickle. And here's his pickle. DHS secretary is a very, very, very powerful position. It's a position where you're the guy who leads it, he has to be confirmed by the United States Senate. Donald Trump, after he dumped Kristi Noem, he had to have somebody who the useless United States Senate would actually approve. And this is not right after the election, where Trump had so much political wind at his sails. Remember, right after an election, there's a honeymoon phase, and the president gets most of what he wants. I want this nominee, that nominee, this nominee, that nominee. Most of the time, the answer is yes, because if you're the newly elected president, you are the belle of the ball. Political wind in your sails, right? But you fast forward a year, people were mad about this, people were mad about that, I don't like this, I don't like that. The winds have died down. And now getting somebody through the Senate confirmation process can be very difficult or impossible. But if you're Trump, you have to have a DHS secretary. Mass deportation was a huge campaign promise, and it is something Donald Trump wants to do. So what to do, what to do? Well, remember when Trump's nominees were going through this bruising confirmation process and every time there was a vote on the nominee, it was pretty close. You know, it'd be 52 to 48. So remember that? All these things, it's pretty close, pretty close. Except there was one guy who breezed right through. I think it was, I may have this wrong, by the way. I think the vote was 98-0 in the Senate. What? What rhino was that? It was Marco Rubio. Not a rhino at all. Quite good, as a matter of fact. Why? What explains that? Why is it that Bondi and all these types, on and on down the line, there were all these partisan votes, but Marco Rubio breezes through? What's going on there? The United States Senate calls itself the most exclusive club in the world. They see themselves as separate from the government, separate from the House, separate from the president. We want them to do things like, hey, pass the SAVE Act. Trump wants a SAVE Act. They see themselves as separate and above the president. Now, all this is bad, but it gets worse. They all hang out together. Republicans and Democrats, they hang out together. They do. They get along. Even when they're screaming at each other, even when they're fighting on camera, they'll be captured on videotape walking into some fancy DC steakhouse, Republicans and Democrats, in the next 20 minutes. So much of what happens in the Senate is purely for show. And there's another part. Kind of a silent agreement, if you will. If there is a senator who gets put up for some nomination, usually, it's not all the time, but usually, everyone's going to vote yes. Even if it's one that you've argued with, you've debated with on the Senate floor, you're political enemies. You're a senator. You go through. That's why Marco Rubio got everyone's vote. Let's go back to DHS. Kristi Noem got bounced. Oh, yeah, by the way, great example. Thank you for that, Chris. You want to know how well they get along? Here is former Republican Senator Orrin Hatch speaking at communist leader Ted Kennedy's funeral. This is how they talk when the cameras aren't on.
1: Teddy would lay into me with the harshest red meat liberal rhetoric you could imagine. But just minutes later, he'd come over and put his arm around me and ask, how'd I do, Orrin?
0: It was all for show. In reality, we get along. Okay, so that's how the Senate works. Now, Mark Wayne Mullen. Donald Trump needs a DHS secretary. Who are you going to pick? Who are you going to pick? I'm not saying it should have been Mark Wayne Mullen. That's not what I'm saying. I'm explaining Trump's thinking. If you want a DHS secretary who will be confirmed, and you know it, it's pretty much a guarantee, grab a United States senator. Any of them. You grab any of them because it's Senator blank. Well, he gets the thumbs up. That was the thinking that drove the selection of Mark Wayne Mullen. The problem is Mark Wayne Mullen has always been a rhino. Always. These positions he's taken, these things he's said, this is not shocking to me because I've been aware of Mark Wayne Mullen for years. You probably have too. Now, if you know somebody who kind of half pays attention to politics, they don't know who the two senators from Oklahoma are. I'm a nerd. You're a nerd. You know who the two senators from Oklahoma are, don't you? Even Chris knows that. But most people don't. The first time they heard of Mark Wayne Mullen was when he got made DHS secretary, and they looked and saw, oh, cool, he comes from a plumbing business. I like that. In Oklahoma, wow. And wait a minute, he used to be a cage fighter? He must be rough and tough. He's just what we need. And then he gets up and says this stuff.
2: And so what I'm saying is, let me work with you on this stuff. I'm not handling things like maybe the past secretary had. I'm just saying, let's work to get the worst of the worst off the streets, and then you won't see me in your cities and states like you do as much because of my presence won't be as big. In fact, You probably won't even see this at all.
0: He is not on the Trump agenda. He's not. Trump is far to the right of him when it comes to deportation. And it looks like he just got himself a muzzle. I'll explain next.
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0: 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Remember, you can email your love, your hate, your death threats, Jesse at jessekellyshow.com. So Mark Wayne Mullen gave another speech and said a bunch of really stupid things. I remember when I told you Trump is to the right of him, and I just explained why he's there, why he was the one selected. Here's a report from Brianna Morello from earlier today. Sources say DHS Secretary Mark Wayne Mullen is being blocked from interviews. I am told the directive is coming from the White House. I don't know that he's going to be canned. I don't know that. I mean, he might be being fired as we speak. I don't know that. But it's clear the White House understands that Mark Wayne Mullen, he's a demoralization operation. That right now, our big challenge going into November, and we have a lot of headwinds, we know that. Our big challenge going into November is going to be motivation. I don't need any more motivation. I'm assuming you don't either. I am going to desperately drag as many people as I can to vote against communists. However, I am not a normie, and it is normies who decide elections, and they lack motivation. And people on the right, and maybe this is you, lack motivation. We didn't get this. We didn't get that. I'm mad about this. Lack motivation. The communists have motivation. It is a motivation election. Motivation will determine, do we lose the House at all? We lose it by a little. Is it a 5-alarm fire and we lose the House and the Senate? Motivation. You know what absolutely sucks the life out of the motivation on the right? This stuff.
1: And so what I'm saying is, let me work with you on this stuff. I'm not handling things like maybe the past secretary had. I'm just saying, let's work to get the worst of the worst off the streets. And then you won't see me in your cities and states like you do as much. Because
0: stuff like this, too. GOP senator, that would be John Curtis of Utah, unveils state-run visa scheme offering amnesty to illegals. Now, you can say that stuff's dead on arrival, and it, of course, is dead on arrival. But you know what that does do? It might make someone like you or me read that headline and say, you know what? Screw the GOP. I'm not even voting. You know, we normally wouldn't vote for Democrats. I could never. But you can demoralize and anger somebody enough where they go, well, I'm not voting at all. Now, John Curtis is not the majority. John Curtis is one guy, one goober. Mark Wayne Mullen is one goober. But you put enough of that stuff out there in the ether, you get people to say, I'm sitting home. I'm not doing anything. And that will be our struggle. It is going to be a struggle. And look, I'm sorry, but Oklahoma, they just... It's like they have a factory producing these guys.
2: Do you think that whatever you're working on will have to include a path to citizenship for Dreamers?
3: I do. I've been pretty outspoken on that. Even last September, Senator Tillis and I both put out a proposal to get citizenship for those individuals that are in the DACA program or were eligible for the DACA program. Because we've got a group that was in the DACA program, but we've got a group that never signed up, never went through the paperwork for whatever reason that were eligible for it. We'd like those individuals to be able to have access to citizenship as well.
0: That's the other senator from Oklahoma. All right, let's do some emails, shall we? Hey, Bronco, I knew when I saw that baseball national anthem video, you'd play it. Listening this morning at the gym, and I was dying laughing. I almost dropped a weight on my face, but now my ears are bleeding. You are truly a sick man, but we love you for it. I got this one. Jesse, it started listening to the national anthem at the women's baseball game. It was already hurting my ears. And then you started laughing even louder than I was. Then the story of you in church as a young kid sent out to sit in the lobby. I was the middle child of five. We went to church most Sundays. I had to sit next to my father because I had a hard time holding still, and I still do at 77 years old. My father loved to sing, but he had the worst voice, I swear, of anyone in the entire congregation. And sometimes I just couldn't help myself. Invariably, I was sent out to wait in the lobby. I'll admit sometimes I opened the door just a little so I would have something to do and I would start laughing again. Still to this day, I laugh about those times. Jesse, I never get the urge to switch channels on you. Please never play that version of the Star Spangled Banner again, although it's hilariously embarrassing. And I've been the same young man in the church pew a few years ago. As an also 45-year-old man, I'm going to change the station next time if I hear it again. Thank you for your attention in this matter. Look, buddy. Just sit

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1: The Star Spangled Banner way, o'er the land of the free and the home of the brave.
0: Beautiful. Absolutely beautiful. You know what else is beautiful? Oh, by the way, I think I broke the toilet at work. I'll explain in a moment. Before I get to that, I need to explain to you that you don't have to deal with insurance anymore as a business owner, as an HR manager, as a CFO. I know that you don't have one policy, do you? One insurance policy. You don't have two. I bet you have five, six, or more. I know. I know what it's like. And each policy comes from someone different, and you have to deal with a different broker. And when I say deal with the broker, that means you hear from the broker once a year. I know. 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
11: For only the second time in its history, the American Red Cross is declaring a national blood crisis.
12: The Red Cross says that blood donations have fallen to a four-year summer low and is now encouraging people to step up. All blood types are needed, but especially type O blood. The supply of type O positive has now dropped below a one-day supply, according to a statement from the Red Cross. The situation's become so serious, it's now limiting distributions of certain blood products to hospitals. 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I'm Tammy Trujillo.
11: Johnson & Johnson is offering a multi-billion dollar settlement to resolve thousands of lawsuits tied to claims that its talcum powder products caused ovarian cancer. The company says the proposed $5.5 billion deal would cover about 76,000 remaining claims and bring an end to years of litigation. Johnson & Johnson continues to deny its products caused cancer, saying the claims lack scientific support. The company says the settlement would allow the company to move forward. Health update, I'm Scott Pringle.
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0: the Jesse Kelly Show on a magnificent Tuesday. Remember, if you miss any part of the show, you can download it. iHeart, Spotify, iTunes. Now, I have to tell you something. In fact, I haven't updated you on any of this, so here it is.
1: All right.
0: You know, obviously, that we've been flooded out of our studio for months. You know that. It's a disaster. You also know that we've been bouncing around to anywhere where you can plug in a microphone, trying to find various places where we can do the Jesse Kelly Show. Okay? You with me? Now, I haven't told you this part. We found this temporary office.
1: Right.
0: It's one of those temp offices that you, I think we rent it by the week or something like that. And what a dump. What an unbelievable dump this place is. But wait, there's more. When we were signing up to rent this place out, we said we're going to be broadcasting from there. We're going to be setting up cameras and microphones and things like that. We're going to be broadcasting from there. All right. Now, fast forward. First of all, how big of a dump are we dealing with here? There has not been soap in the bathroom since we moved in. You have to bring in hand sanitizer or your own soap. I'm not making that up. We're all waiting for the day when at least one of our cars is stolen from the parking lot. I mean, when I say it's rough, it's a little rough around here. How bad? Well, I'm looking out the window right now at a church's chicken. That's the kind of neighborhood we're in, okay? So just know that. Church's chicken. Let me repeat that. There is a church's chicken walking distance from the office. That's how bad it is around here. What, Chris? It's how you describe it. Whatever. So it's bad, right? Now we start getting emails from management in the building. What are these emails? They are complaining about the volume from our little crappy closet where we are broadcasting. You know my voice carries anyway. I get that. You also know I get fired up. I get excited. I start to raise my voice. And the other tenants in this building are starting to complain. I should also note that's pretty rich that the other tenants in this building are starting to complain when I'm about 99% sure there are multiple families living in this office building. The children are running around the halls carrying in groceries. Yesterday we walked in and the place smelled so badly like weed, I about passed out walking up the stairs. Yet, apparently I'm too loud. Now that brings me to today, and I'm not totally sure what to do about this. I walk in the bathroom because I have to pee. I walk up to the urinals. There's two urinals, but one has been broken since we moved in. All right, no big deal. Par for the course around here. I walk into the bathroom, and the second urinal is also broken. Okay, not the end of the world. There's a couple stalls. I walk into one of the stalls. I use my shoe. I put the seat up because I'm not a savage. I go tinkle. I finish. I use my foot and I drop the seat. It slams down at the very moment that I hit the flush button. But something else happened in that moment. I did not see it, but there was a black hairbrush, I would guess 4 or 5 inches long, sitting on something above the toilet. As it slams down and I hit flush, the black hairbrush drops down and bloop, right in the middle of the toilet and begins to swirl around. Now, I'm not going after it. At this point in time, that thing is lost. I'm not reaching my hand in a dirty toilet bowl, most definitely. And it went down the drain. Now, I'm certainly no plumber. We have real plumbers listening, but because I grew up doing underground construction, water and sewer line and things like that, I know a little bit about a little bit. And I'm just going through in my head all the different places in a house or a building where a brush like that could get stuck and cause serious, serious problems. And I'm not sure if I should tell anybody. I know the right, now hold on. I know the right thing to do is to tell them. Keep in mind, we've already had multiple complaints, and I'm pretty sure we're on the verge of being kicked out of the building. I don't think I can risk it at this point in time. What, Chris? You said it was already screwed up. Who's to say I caused it? That's a good point. We'll just lie. It works all the time. What, Chris? Chris said, and who keeps a hairbrush in a public bathroom? Probably one of the families who are showering in the sink, Chris. That's probably who. They probably just got back from Church's Chicken. I have no doubt. If they didn't get stabbed, they brought the chicken back here, ate some fried chicken, and then showered in the sink. I'm surprised we haven't walked in on anybody giving themselves a little washcloth bath in the toilet. All right, I'm sorry I had to get that off my chest. Hey, Jesse, I would have loved to have seen how you would have handled things if it was Biden that had dragged us into war with Iran without having the missiles or interceptors to back up the tough talk. Something tells me the tone of your show would be completely different. Says I can say his name. His name is Sean. Are you stupid? What did I just, did you even listen to what I said about the missiles, the interceptors? Did you even listen to what I said? You didn't. I am convinced that morons like this listen to other shows and then email me on what someone else said. I've been loudly saying it, I said it long before we ever went to Iran or anywhere else. I said it during Ukraine because I had sources too. We don't have enough stuff. We don't have enough stuff to just drop a bunch of missiles into Ukraine and then drop a bunch of missiles into Iran, and while also being ready ourselves to potentially have to take on China and the South China Sea, to have to worry about other things. We don't have enough stuff. I can't stress that enough. And you see these people who reference World War II. There was a time when we could fight a world war everywhere on the globe. Do you know how stupid and naive you sound? Yes, when America was the manufacturing hub of the world, we could produce enough stuff to fight in a lot of different places. We had endless stuff. But due to decades of offshoring and sending the poor Rust Belt to Chinese factories, we don't have what it takes to make that much stuff now, and we cannot operate foreign policy as if stuff is unlimited because it's not. We officially, and I, believe me when I tell you, it saddens me. We officially have to do what all the other countries on Earth have to do. We have to monitor our stuff. We have to guard how much we use. We have to disperse our stuff carefully, delicately, because we understand there's a finite amount of it. I'm sorry. I didn't want it to be this way. Logistics are what runs wars, period. If you do not have them, you're in trouble. All right. We'll touch on a couple things when it comes to this in a second. Hang on.
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13: Three staccato cries of Mayday and an eyewitness report of a mid-air explosion is about all that is known this morning of the British Columbia air disaster, which yesterday claimed 52 lives.
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0: Jesse Kelly Show on a fantastic, wonderful Tuesday. We will get back to the emails in a moment. I told you I was going to give you a little update on just the Iran stuff and whatnot. Scott Bessent went on the news, said this.
1: And you know, we've seen President Trump last week threatened what would have been one of the largest military campaigns, or the largest military campaign since World War II, against the Iranians. And now we are, because of that, we are in talks with the Iranians. And I think there is a chance we may have a deal today or tomorrow to open the strait and move towards a more normalized position in this conflict.
0: Okay. Headline, U.S. hopeful the Strait deal will be done today or tomorrow after a ship is hit. They're working on it. Trump is working on it. He's doing the carrot and stick thing. World War II or a deal. World War II or a deal. We don't have to cover it all again. They're working on it. You get why they're working on it. Let's do this. Hey, Samurai, what's your take on malls? A mall is a large indoor. I know what a mall is. I recently visited one, and it reminded me it's where the commies go to luxuriate when they're not storming Foot Locker. I do enjoy some mall Chinese, and I'm almost certain there's a couple options Jewish producer Chris can have. You can say my name. His name is Keith. Chris, you people can eat most Chinese food, right? I mean, not the shrimp. I understand that and whatnot, but you people can eat most Chinese food. It's kosher, fairly, right? Okay. So, I love the mall, and I have an even more controversial take than that. I love the mall, and I understand this modern thing, at least we're around in this area, is there are now these little mini kiosks in the middle of the mall where you will have young men and young women hawking things like it's some third world dump. It's like you just walked into Tijuana. You're walking down. You want to go get some Cinnabon in the mall. You want to go get some Chick-fil-A in the mall. And you have to walk past the little perfume girls. Your wife would like this. And then you have to walk past the cell phone case. $20. And then you keep walking. You run into
2: my plan. My plan. Make affordable California again.
0: And you're thinking to yourself, oh my gosh, did I just drop into New Delhi? People get annoyed by this. This is why I like it. Here's my opinion. A mall has become a very condensed display of what America has become. And if it annoys you that you have to be assaulted by the third world on your way to Orange Julius, I'm glad, because that's happening all across the United States of America. And I know it makes me sound like a terrible person, but the more people who walk out of the mall and say things like, geez, we've got to deport some freaking foreigners, the better off we are. I think it's fantastic. I think it helps wake people up. I'll put it that way. It helps wake people up. Oh, by the way, on the Iran thing, I should address this. Why were the strikes called off? Remember, we were going to strike and then we didn't strike.
3: We need to figure out who's leaking from the White House. That has to be someone high within government that put that out there to sources. It's our job as the press to cover that.
4: These leaks can be substantial. And when you're looking at a situation with 50,000 U.S. service members, destroyers, refuelers, fighter jets across the region, the operational security is very significant whenever there are plans being made to strike Iran. And the president indicated he called off the planned strikes at the request not only of Iran, but also of Gulf allies like Saudi Arabia, Qatar, and the UAE. What was interesting, though, Lawrence, we spoke with senior Israeli intelligence officials over the weekend who said they weren't even aware of the details of the plan. And that's how close the administration was holding these details to the chest.
0: I'm not sure if I buy that. And here's why. Okay, so the line, in case you didn't follow along with all that, the line is, hey, we called off the strikes because somebody leaked all the details to the strikes. Here's why I'm not sure if I buy it. I suspect this. I suspect it was all leaked on purpose by the White House to avoid having to do the strikes. Remember that the, and hold on. If that makes you mad, why would you avoid striking Iran? More strikes, there are things that are going to take out power plants and desalination plants and things like that. That's what more strikes would be. Heavier strikes, wounding them deeper. Donald Trump is worried about the economic consequences of that. That's why he keeps threatening it and not doing it. It's coming. It's coming. It's coming tonight. It's coming tomorrow. It's coming any minute now. Hang on. You better sign the deal. Hey, I'm telling you.

0: Americans versus foreigners. 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
7: Tallying the votes. I'm Lisa Lacerra, Fox News. Primaries in five states tonight. In Michigan, progressive Abdul Al-Sayed, endorsed by Vermont Senator Bernie Sanders, is hoping to unseat Congresswoman Haley Stevens.
8: He is and has been campaigning on transforming the American healthcare system, essentially getting rid of private healthcare insurance, turning over to a government-financed Medicare for all. He is for getting rid of ICE.
7: Fox's Rich Edson in Detroit. In Maryland, voters will decide if there will be new congressional districts that could be favorable to Democrats.
9: With a yes vote on the question November 3rd, lawmakers could move to create newly redrawn maps for the 2028 election cycle. Maryland has 8 House seats. 7 are held by Democrats, the party that controls Maryland's legislature. Both chambers had to have 3/5 support to add the question. While Maryland has been slower than other states in efforts to redistrict, Democratic Governor Wes Moore said in a statement he doesn't want to be caught flat-footed while Republican legislatures add seats. Nationwide, 8 states have changed maps to help Republicans, while 2 give Democrats an edge in districts.
7: Fox's Grinnell Scott. In Missouri, the Republican Secretary of State has rejected a petition for a vote on new congressional districts backed by President Trump. A man carrying a gun and ammunition arrested at President Trump's California golf course over the weekend.
10: 38-year-old Janine John Taylor from Downey, California, taken into custody in Ranchos Palos Verdes by plainclothes FBI agents after they spotted his suspicious activity.
7: Fox's Kevin Cork. Authorities found another loaded gun in his car. A search of the suspect's home in the city of Downey found more firearms, magazines, and ammunition, body armor, and notebooks filled with what they're calling concerning statements. 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
2: This is a WBHP news update.
11: There are now 80 cases of that intestinal parasite illness in Alabama. Federal investigators have traced the source of the cyclospora outbreak to iceberg lettuce. Dr. Wesley Williford with the Jefferson County Health Department offering this advice.
1: really think about the types of vegetables or the way that you buy your vegetables. You know, bagged vegetables are probably going to be a little bit more risky.

0: if it says pre-washed, you want to go ahead and rewash those. But you know, you may be better off buying like a head of lettuce or a different type of lettuce than what we've seen.
1: Lettuce supplied by California's Taylor Farms is believed to be the source of the outbreak. Alabama Congressman and Republican Senate nominee Barry Moore is calling on the Senate to pass the Save America Act. President Trump says the Senate should not go on its traditional August recess until they approve the election integrity bill.
2: There's nothing more important than the Save America Act. I think they should stay. They do what they want, but I think they should stay.
1: Congressman Moore posting on X, the Save America Act is the single most important piece of legislation Congress can send to the president right now. The Coast Guard marking its 236th anniversary today with a ceremony in Mobile. Mayor Spiro Chirigadas noting Mobile has been a part of the Coast Guard for most of those 236 years.
3: And it's just a joy and an honor to be with the men and women of the Coast Guard today, all the people celebrating. And first and foremost, remembering those 12 out of our sector that gave their lives in the service of this country.
1: New jobs are coming to Huntsville. 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

0: Jesse Kelly Show, final hour of the Jesse Kelly Show on a wonderful Tuesday. So we're going to talk about these invaders shortly here, because there's a couple little things that are happening right now. We're going to get to emails. Communists got caught again, and they're trying to fade the heat. We might even bring up dogs, zoos. God only knows what else is coming on the final hour of the world famous Jesse Kelly Show. And I really mean that. It is only God, because I have no earthly idea where we're going to go from here once I get done with these few things. But I did want to get to these few things. All right. There's a headline from Twitchy right here. Man has no idea what's in the DSA platform and he doesn't care. He voted for Mamdani based on free buses. He wanted free buses. So I'm going to combine that with a bit of a different story here, but it's one we've talked about. You know, I don't know how to say the name. Sweta, I believe is how you say it, but I'm not sure. We brought it up yesterday. You've seen the videos of it. All these Africans are pouring into this Spanish city, Sweta, from Morocco. Now, again, I want to remind you, it's a Spanish city, but it's on the continent of Africa. This is not Spain proper yet, but it is, look, it's them getting ready to go into Spain proper, but this is not Spain proper yet. It's a Spanish city in continental Africa. And the headline is from the New York Post is this: African migrants in Sweta complain about treatment. There's no food and no blankets. So that doesn't make any sense. A common thing I've seen many people say something along the lines of, how ungrateful. Why wouldn't they be grateful? It doesn't seem like there's any gratitude at all. So let's talk again. It's a talk we've had before about how other cultures, how they look at leadership, how they look at politics. I'm going to say politics, but they probably wouldn't describe it exactly like that. How do they look at politics? Well, pause on them. Let's talk about you. How do you look at politics? If I gave you the power to choose, you can choose your two senators from your state. You can choose the governor of your state. You could choose every member of the House of Representatives from your state. And you can choose the president and vice president of the United States of America. Now, let me ask you, genuinely, what criteria would you use? And everyone's would be different, by the way. Yours wouldn't align perfectly with mine. But I bet you I know this. As you're going through it in your head, hey, I would want this, I would want that, I would want this, I would want that. Let me ask you. Any of those things you just came up with, that quick little bullet point in your head, are any of them about you? Your bank account? Kind of car you drive? Clothes on your back? Free stereo? Free... None of the criteria you just used were about you? Really? Do you know why? Let me explain. We live in Western civilization. What does that mean? Western civilization. When Christianity broke out across the globe, it broke out, you know, this is post Apostle Paul and all that other stuff. Really, Rome, when they went Christian, had a lot to do with this. But when Christianity broke out across the globe, That eventually resulted in the formation of nations that were, I'm not saying wonderful and perfect, okay? No nation is that way, but nations that were in large part Christian-based, a church-going population. The laws generally, they come from the Ten Commandments, things like that. You understand what I mean? That has created wonderful living conditions for people. And it has also created, no matter what your beliefs are, by the way, you can be an atheist, a pagan, it's not my business, but no matter what you believe, if you were raised here, you have certain things that are ingrained in you that come from being raised in Christian-based Western civilization. I would bet you money that if we were walking together, or you know what, I ran into you in the mall, we were just talking about the mall, And I had an unopened bottle of water in my hand, and you said, oh my gosh, I'm so dehydrated, I'm thirsty, and I handed you that bottle of water, what would you say? Well, thank you. see the look on Chris's face. Well, it's obvious. Thank you. That's my point. Thank you for that, Chris. Didn't even do that on purpose. It's obvious to you. It's obvious to me. For people who were not raised in Christian-based Western civilization, gratitude, it's not a thing. It's not a thing. Now, I realize there are some cultures where it is, but there are all kinds of cultures where that's not a thing. Gratitude, that's not a thing. Picking political leaders, I mentioned that part of it. Picking political leaders. You, when I gave you the power to pick them all, you did the best you could, even if you didn't come up with a name, to pick somebody, pick people who would be good for what? For the country, for everyone. I want the best for my state. I want the best for my country. So that's why I want this, this, and this to ensure that's the best thing for my country, for everyone. That is an extremely Christian-based, Western civilizational way to look at choosing political leadership. This guy in New York City who didn't know anything about Mamdani's policies, taxes, whatever, he's just transactional. It's a simple transaction for him. That's how foreigners in so many garbage cultures across the globe, that's how and why they choose their political leaders. What can you do for me? What will you give me? I will help you get power. What will you now do for me? Basic, transactional. Certainly not anything concerned with anyone else. If I gave one of these dirty communists, in fact, let me go grab any one of these, what do they call them? African migrants. Any one of these invaders in that Spanish city in Africa. And let's assume we had a translator and I stood in front of them. No, I'm quitting. I'm not doing that right now. But if I stood in front of them and I gave them the same options I just gave you, hey, you can choose all your political leaders. You have the choice. How do you think they would choose? What do you think their criteria is? Well, I just want what's best for everyone. Well, I mean, hey, my country, we have wonderful people there. And I have such a heart for the children of this country that I want the man who will lead us and lead us well. You think that's how they think? It's not how they think at all. They think like barbarian tribes and barbarian cultures, many of them, probably most of them, they think like they think. Everything is quite simple. It's quite transactional. If you want to be the chief in this little tribe, great. you have a bunch of cattle. I need five of them. Give me five of them. I want extra milk. I want to be able to slaughter a cow this year so we have beef to eat. It's very, very simple. I don't care. The best for the tribe. No. Can I have five cattle? I can? Good. You got it. Period. End of story. It's extremely transactional. So we are constantly projecting our values onto foreign barbarians, onto other cultures who don't share those values at all. They're just here to pillage and destroy. Speaking of which, here's Abdul El Sayed, maybe the next senator from Michigan.
1: Founded on the removal of a whole people. Founded on the idea that we could compromise on whether or not people as a function of the color of their skin could be enslaved by other people. Founded under the idea that all people are created equal, all men, but that only meant certain men and not women.
0: America was founded on racism. These people like Abdul El Sayed, they are here to pillage. They are here to loot. And even if he is handed a seat in the most exclusive club in the world, the United States Senate, not for a single second will gratitude ever cross his mind, because that's not how it works. That's not how he works. That's not his culture at all. It's yours. It's not his. Keep that in mind. All right. We're going to do, someone wants to talk a little bit about President Trump. Someone wants to talk about something I said on Friday. I said a lot of things on Sunday. I also need to talk to you about the zoo in America and why we make mistakes. Hang on.
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0: a fantastic Tuesday. You can email us your love, your hate, your death threats, Jesse at jessekellyshow.com. Hey, Jesse, I know you don't wave pom-poms, but will we ever see a leader like President Trump again? He's not just a regular politician. He gave it all up for this country, but deep inside, he knew he would come out on top. So as I can say his name. His name is Peter. Will we ever see one again? Of course. That's not to say that Donald Trump isn't unique. He's extremely unique. And he deserves a large amount of credit for leading the America First movement in its infancy. This is the hardest time. You know what we are? This America First anti-communist movement that the right is becoming. You know what we are? We're a startup business. We just got going. We want to be Fortune 500 one day. We want to be worth $20 billion one day. Right now, we have nothing but debt. Right now, we got a building. We got a few good employees. We got great ideas. We're getting things rolling. The sales are just starting to come in. But right now, it's ugly. That's what the America First movement is. And guess what? Donald Trump's name is on the founding documents of that. And I know that there's a lot of frustration with things that you disagree on or are unhappy with. And I've expressed mine whenever those things come up. Do keep this in mind. Donald Trump did not walk in and take over a Fortune 500 movement. Donald Trump walked in to a movement that didn't even have a crappy office rental building yet where somebody flushed a hairbrush down the toilet. He walked into that, and look, he didn't do it alone, right? All of us have gone along and supported it and everything else, but he has led that movement from its infancy, from its earliest stages. And when he walks out of it, it's not going to be an adult. It's not even going to be a teen. It's still going to be a child. We have years and years and years to go. There will be other leaders. And if you're wondering why I wanted to have this talk with you right now, I am worried about the vacuum when Donald Trump leaves. It's an inevitable vacuum that we won't be able to fully fight against, but it is something we better be aware of and we better prime ourselves for. For a lot of people, and maybe this is you, Donald Trump is such a big figure, the central figure on the planet for the last 10 years. A lot of our political thought, I don't mean this to be insulting this time, although I've said this insultingly before, we outsource it to him. Well, what does Trump want? Well, what's Trump saying? Well, what's Trump want? Trump said this. Trump said that. Trump did this. Trump. Trump's this. Okay, fine. What happens when he's gone? You ever been part of or at least heard about, maybe seen, maybe a friend went through it, a big church in your area, big mega church. Big mega church that had a pastor that was just one of those guys people love to listen to. Had to have 5 services on Sunday. Everyone packed, thousands of people. He's there for 20 years, spreading the word, you know, whatever the case may be. And then one day, retires, dies, scandal, who knows, he leaves. What happens to the church? If it's built around one man, a man, gone, disappears. Political movements operate the same way. Democrats have struggled since Barack Obama left to try to re-find somebody like that. They've been searching for someone like that. Hey, who hates America but can still message to middle America? And so what are they doing? They've got James Tallarico out there, you know, with a corn cob in each hand, trying to pretend like he's, what, Chris? Trying to pretend like he's an authentic Texan. That they've got Tim Walz out there trying and failing to properly load a shotgun when he's out pheasant hunting. It's all these ham-fisted ways they're trying to create another coalition. And that's because they had a guy for 8 years who could do it. He was good at it. Can't stand him. He was good at it. Donald Trump. Donald Trump created a large coalition. He did. With help, of course, but created a large coalition. And there are a lot of people who look to him now for guidance in most or all things politically. When he's gone, what is going to happen? I don't know what it's like in your area. But I know that there are two red areas that I've been to quite a bit over the past few years. One of them, of course, is where I live in Texas. But the other one, it's not just Texas. The other one has been Montana. When you are in the countryside, in Texas, in Montana, you will be on a road, some two-lane road, not some major highway, no one else around, and you will be driving by a gigantic ranch or something like that. And the rancher put up a huge billboard that says something along the lines of, "In Trump we trust," something like that. If you drive through Texas, you'll see fences along the roads, cattle inside, everything else, "Trump 2028 spray painted on them. Now, it's not, that in and of itself is not a bad thing, right? It can be a bad thing when Trump goes away. He's not gone away yet. If you're a Trump super fan, you still got him for 2.5 years. But in 2.5 years, it's over. The Trump thing is over. And the America First movement cannot die when he walks out of the White House. We can't shut down the church just because the pastor who's led it forever walks away. The mission must go on. The mission must continue. It has to go on for years after Trump. And I believe, to answer your email, that we will one day, we will have another leader rise. And who knows when that day is? Nobody knows, because you can't just pick these guys off the shelf. It may be the next guy. We may not see another one for 10 years. We'll get another one eventually. Takes time. Maybe it's you. Maybe you should start your male vitality stack from Chuck right now so we can be you. Not even close to kidding, by the way. Maybe you're the one who should get involved. Maybe it starts with running for school board, some sort of local office, state office. Maybe you need to jack your T levels up so you're fired up and ready to do it. And you need to do it naturally. Naturally, please hear me on this. 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I know. Do you think you should be injecting yourself with things to solve the problem? Whether you're young or old, you would benefit from a male vitality stack or a female vitality stack from Chalk. These are natural herbal supplements, and they're going to have you feeling like $1 million, full of testosterone, energy, and ready to go. 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We'll be back.
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1: Oh, say, can you see by the dawn?
0: Sorry, I'm not going to do it to you again. I'll be honest with you. This one's so painful that I don't know if I can do it to myself again. I don't know. I don't know if I can do this. Couple good things. The best thing the Trump administration has done, well, they've done a few really, really good things. Closing the border, that's, you have to have that. Deportations, you can always argue we need more, we certainly do. We're getting some. Okay. A massive reduction in the federal workforce, a very, very good thing, and underrated thing that nobody talks about. Very good thing. Okay, so we have all that. Fraud. It's not small. And sometimes when you hear these stories, like for instance, this first one, he's going to talk about $50,000 payments. And you're thinking about the billions and billions and trillions of dollars that have been stolen and things like that. And maybe you're saying to yourself, well, okay, fine, I'm happy about it. But what does that mean? It drops in the bucket. No. To have a corrupt country where corruption is just built into the system is to guarantee ruin for a nation. It guarantees it. Enough people will steal for enough time that your nation will collapse. If you want to avoid that fate, then the government itself, the institutions themselves, they must dig in and start exposing and prosecuting the people who've committed these crimes. And by the way, you can see wonderful examples of this all over history. You can see it all throughout Latin America, by the way. You'll get some guy like Bukele in El Salvador. He's one of the best examples out there. They were run by communists forever, communist government, communist judges. Of course, they let all the rapists and murderers out. And why were they doing all that? Well, it wasn't just because they were communists. They were on the take. They were getting a bunch of money. Guys were getting money. Everything was corrupt. Bukele comes in and arrests everybody, impeaches the judges, throws everyone in a cage. And after he does that, he brings in a group and says, audit everyone, including me. I want a full investigation of everybody. If you've done wrong, you're going down, pal. That's how you save a nation that's rotting. And he's turned the nation around. It can happen. It can happen here. Please don't be dismissive of this stuff. This stuff is awesome.
2: Pennsylvania ranks fifth nationally in average monthly payments, both per beneficiary and per provider. That is way out there. Be number five in both those categories. More expensive, that is, than 45 states. Over 96% of personal care claims here are illness unspecified. That's how they're titled. So we can't track them. It doesn't help if the U.S. attorney or the attorney general can't possibly find the fraud because people aren't actually telling us what they're really doing. We have to change that history that's evolved here into the norm. And finally, average payments per beneficiary, more than $50,000. Think about that. $50,000 per person getting home care in the state on average, far above what you'd ever expect. All this points to fraud.
0: They're fighting fraud on the Trump administration. That was Dr. Oz. This is the DOJ Fraud Task Force. Remember, it didn't exist under Joe Biden. They were doing the fraud. Now, this is what we're doing.
3: We need to revisit the Electoral College.
0: That's the wrong button. Man, that was dome. That, you know, speaking of frauds.
3: We need to.
0: Quit. That's a dad joke for you.
4: We are announcing criminal charges against 19 defendants for fraudulent home health care schemes that targeted Pennsylvania's Medicaid fraud program and resulted in over $4 million of fraud. 18 of these defendants were charged in the last 12 days.
0: Alipur Zoo, this is India, so take that with a grain of salt, switches to goat meat for tigers and lions after buffalo slaughter has been suspended. You ever see that movie, Jurassic Park, the original Jurassic Park? Chris, you never saw Jurassic Park? What is wrong with you? Anyway, Jurassic Park is a movie that everybody except for Jewish producer Chris has seen. And there's a scene in that movie where they're trying to feed the T-Rex. And there's this little teenage girl who's really annoying. She was watching. And they brought up a live goat to feed the T-Rex. And eventually, spoiler alert, T-Rex does eat the goat. And it's always sold as, you know, this traumatic event for the kid. Don't you think that made her a better person in the end? You know why? It doesn't do you any good past a certain age to live a life of illusion, to use a Joe Walsh line. It doesn't do you any good to live a life of illusion. Americans, we know we're too soft as a society. Maybe not you personally, but we know we are. Part of the reason Americans are soft is we don't feed live animals to predators in the zoo. That's why Aiden, Jaden, and Braden, they are raised by Brittany to believe that the animals sing and dance whenever the lights get turned off, that they all kind of get along. They hang out together. Oh my gosh, look at the lion. Look how cuddly his mane looks. I bet he gets along with the antelope. Nope. In the wild, that male lion, he has to fight to the death pretty much every year. Well, it's not always to the death, but he has to have a vicious fight that oftentimes is to the death with another male lion. If the other male lion is successful and defeats him, he will have to retreat and live the rest of his life alone, hunting by himself, will probably starve to death. The male who succeeded in defeating that male, he will not only begin to mate with all the females in the pride because they all belong to him. If any of those females have cubs, have babies that don't belong to him, that aren't his, he will go around in front of the mother and butcher all of the children. That's the soft, cuddly lion you saw in Lion King. That's reality. That's how it works. That's how animals operate. Even, I swear to you, even that cute seal. Look at his big puppy dog eyes. Oh my gosh. He looks like he wants to nuzzle and snuggle with me. He wants to find a penguin and rip its guts out. That's what he wants to do. And in fact, he lives every moment of his life trying to find either a mate to mate with or a penguin to rip to shreds. That's what he believes. I think if we institute some sort, look, we can do it in an organized fashion. It doesn't have to be every minute of every day, but you know how local schools, they'll take a trip to the zoo? You take those second graders and you bring them down to the zoo and say, hey, kids, see the lions? Yeah, beautiful creatures, right? Hey, here's a deer. We're going to release it in the lion enclosure. Now, kids, buckle up. This is going to be the important part. Pay attention to what happens next. And you know what? You can say, oh, second grade. Chris is whining already. Second grade's too young. Blah, blah, blah, blah. You got to grow up sometime, pal. All right? You got to grow up sometime. It's time to wake up and realize how the world works. I'm just throwing it out there to everybody. We'll do a couple more quick things, including a great email. Next.
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Do not forget, you can email the show, jesse@jessekellyshow.com. You should also know that during the break, we started kicking around some other options for the zoo thing. I brought up school field trips so, you know, little Billy, little Susie can learn how nature actually works. We can take this further. There's no question about it. Now listen, we can take this way further. We can bring in some sharks. Listen, Chris. Every now and then, in the seal enclosure, every now and then you take a little bull shark. Doesn't have to be a great white or something like that. And you just kind of zip him in there. No, Chris, you have to make sure the water is really clear so they can see. Now, eventually that water is going to get a little red and cloudy. But you know what? The kids will learn. And you can do it in stages if you're smart about this, trying to help people grow up. You go to the penguin enclosure first. You go to the penguin enclosure and you take a bunch of fish and you drop it in the penguin enclosure, live fish. Watch the penguins go eat them. Great. Sounds good. Then you bring in about a dozen seals. You drop them into the penguin enclosure. Beep, beep, beep. You know, sea lions or something like that. Sounds good. Then look, you can do all this. We're talking about efficiency here. Then a couple bull sharks. And you see how this can go? It can be an all-day affair so the kids get educated. Hey, Jesse, I haven't been feeling really well lately. So I got up this morning, ate a healthy breakfast, read my Bible, put on your Friday show podcast, went for a walk, and proceeded to listen to one of your most encouraging metaphors about COVID and making good daily choices to take better care of our bodies. Not only did it encourage me about our country's future, it was a good confirmation about what I need to do to feel better again. Thanks, Dr. Jesse. I only tell you these things because I make so many stupid choices. And I go through these weird things that I think other people don't go through, these weird phases in my life where it's kind of all in or all out. At least I've done that for 45 years. I'm hoping to not go back and do that anymore. And when I say all in or all that, it's generally this. Like back when I was drinking a lot, drinking every night, drinking way too much, just a drunk loser. And then you wake up and you don't work out because you feel like crap. And then it's Jack in the Box for breakfast and a pizza for lunch. And then that night you're feeling all fat and whatever, and you're still feeling a little hungover. So you better go grab another 12 pack. And so you're just all in this downward spiral. And then when you're done with all that, maybe some ice cream. And so you're just getting fatter and grosser and fatter and grosser. But if you stop it in one day, at least for me, I stop it one day, let's say, nothing to drink. Get to bed at a decent hour, wake up in the morning, go for a walk. Let's go for a walk. Maybe lift some weights, something like that. Then I come back. No, I'm only going to have protein powder and eggs for breakfast. And then, so it's a complete all in or all out thing. I don't think that's healthy. In fact, I know it's very unhealthy. And like I said, I'm going to try not to go back, but that's how it is. Jesse, dogs have a sixth sense about water, its smell, the taste of impurities, so on and so forth. This is about Fred not remembering to drink water after he gets back from a walk. It's very common for dogs not to drink water that has a high level of impurities. Fred may drink when you tell him to because he's obedient. I encourage you to research stainless steel water fountain bowl. There are several very good ones. Okay, look, I appreciate your suggestion. In fact, I really genuinely do appreciate every time I come on this show, and I complain about something. My generator, my back, it doesn't matter what it is. You are so wonderful to me. And I really do. It means a lot. I read them all, by the way. Hey, Jesse, do this. Jesse, try this. I read them all. I don't read them all on the air, but I read them all. And I love that. And I love this one too. But let me explain why it doesn't apply. Did you know we have a special water bowl already in the house? I grew up and the dog, he drank water out of whatever, you know, steel-looking water bowl you threw on the ground and you filled it up with the garden hose outside. Oh, no.
No, you see, now we have a special water bowl. This is a water bowl designed so Fred's face doesn't get too wet when he drinks water. Oh, Chris, it's this weird thing where there's this little hole in the middle of it, and he can kind of only stick his snout down into it. But wait, there's more. Ob has the boys clean that thing out with soap every single day. And oh, I know, Chris, I've never seen anything like it in my life. And then she puts filtered water in it, run through a reverse osmosis system. You just fill it up with the garden hose. It's a dog. He'll be just fine. The other day we were out back messing around as a family, and there's a little bowl out back there, and it had been sitting out back for a while, so it was empty, right? It was dry. And she's all, hey, Fred's thirsty. I said, oh, no big deal. And so I go grab the bowl, and I take it over the garden hose. She says, what are you doing? That hasn't been cleaned in forever. And I'm looking, and he licks his penis. What do you mean it hasn't been cleaned? What are you talking about? But that's how it is. Whatever. You know what I was wearing out back there? My Zero Foxtrot hat. 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All right?

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1: Human.
5: Watching the numbers, I'm Lisa Lacera, Fox News. They're tallying the votes in Michigan, where progressive Abdul Al-Sayed is hoping to defeat Congresswoman Haley Stevens in the Democratic Senate primary.
6: They're trying to prove that not only can progressive candidates win in places like New York City and districts in Colorado and other districts around the country, but they can win a statewide primary, a statewide open primary in a state that President Trump won a couple of years ago.
5: Fox's Rich Edson in Detroit. The winner of tonight's contest will face Republican Mike Rogers in November. Elsewhere in Michigan, Congresswoman Rashida Tlaib, a member of the so-called squad, has fended off a primary challenger. In Missouri, one-time squad member Cori Bush has lost in her bid to re-enter Congress. She was defeated by Congressman Wesley Bell. The Los Angeles County Sheriff's Department says they arrested a man Sunday armed with a gun and ammunition who appeared to be scoping out President Trump's golf course outside Los Angeles, where he's delivering a speech tonight at a fundraiser. Janine John Taylor faces several felony charges, including robbery out of the city of Downey.
7: Agents observed Taylor walking through the golf course grounds, taking photos and videos, appearing to monitor security planning activities. They also found him with an illegally modified AR platform rifle, a couple of radio signal devices, a 1911 body armor, high-capacity mags, hollow-point ammo, and multiple notebooks containing, quote, concerning statements.
5: Fox's Kevin Cork. Taylor pled not guilty to all the charges and was ordered to stay away from the golf course and to not possess weapons. His bail was set at $250,000. Last year, a man was convicted of trying to assassinate President Trump at his Florida golf course. The Wall Street Journal reporting the FAA is investigating an air traffic safety incident involving a military helicopter carrying President Trump. 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
9: Chicago, 1989.
10: White victim, female, pretty, wealthy.
9: A white woman's murder shocks the city. A black man from the projects comes forward with information about the case.
11: He says the police are his friends.
9: But out of nowhere, he goes from star witness to prime suspect.
11: And then that's it. They turn on him.
9: The system is hungry for a conviction. Lee Harris is sentenced to 90 years.
12: I get 90 years for killing somebody I have never seen.
9: Behind bars, Lee finds an unlikely ally in his cellie, Robert. The pair are like chalk and cheese. There's no way their paths would ever cross on the outside. But as a fellow inmate, Robert sees through the lies and vows to do the unthinkable.

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0: And we continue with Our American Stories. Up next, we continue with our recurring series about the curious origins of everyday sayings. Here to join us again is Andrew Thompson, as he continues to share another slice from his ultimate guide to understanding the stories, the mysteries of the English language. Take it away, Andrew.
1: To take the cake means to achieve something or to do something outrageous. And it began with the days of slavery in America in the 19th century. At parties held by wealthy white landowners, it was a tradition for married slaves to walk in a procession around a cake in a form of competition. The slaves would be judged, and the couple who were considered the most grateful would get to take the cake as a prize. That's also the origin of the expression cakewalk and piece of cake, both of which mean something easily accomplished, as while these tasks were demeaning, the competition required little effort. To be taken aback means to be startled or surprised by a sudden change, and it relates to sailing. Aback means facing towards the rear, and the sails of ships are said to be aback when the wind flattens them against the supporting mast. A sudden wind change can slow a ship down, and in some cases drive it backwards. So if such a wind change took place, causing a sailing ship to turn unexpectedly in the wind, the ship would be said to have been taken aback. To be taken with a pinch of salt means to take something with a healthy dose of suspicion or caution. That's also normally said with taken as a grain of salt. And it began in ancient Rome with the philosopher Pliny the Elder. He wrote in his book Naturalis Historia in AD 77, a story that the king had built up his immunity to poison by regularly ingesting small doses of a certain recipe, which was various ingredients that tasted disgusting, but he added that you should add a grain of salt to make the mixture more palatable and easier to swallow. It's not then known when the expression changed to mean what it does today. Talking turkey means to speak frankly and plainly. And it began in colonial times when the European settlers encountered the Native American Indians. Wild turkeys lived among the Indians and were soon considered a high delicacy and were often put up for barter. The bargaining for turkeys that took place on a daily basis became known as talking turkey, and it then became known to mean any serious discussion. To be tarred with the same brush means to have the same faults or bad qualities, and it's often used in a derogatory sense when saying tarred with the same brush. It began with early sheep farming. It was common for a number of sheep within a flock to develop sores from time to time, and they were usually treated by coating them with tar, which was applied with a brush. The same brush was used on every sheep with an infection, but it was important never to use it on a healthy sheep, or that animal would get contaminated. This way, it was only the infected sheep that were tarred with the same brush. To say that's just the ticket means that something is exactly right or exactly what is needed. And it began in the early 20th century when tickets were distributed to the poor to provide them with essential items such as food and clothing. The tickets were specific to the goods being sought and would be exchanged with shopkeepers who were known to say, "That's just the ticket," when the person produced the correct one. To give someone the third degree means to give them an intensive questioning or interrogation. And it comes from the Freemasons, a centuries-old fraternal organisation in Britain. The Masonic Lodges, there were three degrees of membership. The first was known as Entered Apprentice, the second is Fellow Craft, and the third is Master Mason. As the third degree is far more challenging than the first two, the candidate is subjected to rigorous questioning and examinations before he receives the third degree of Master Mason. By the 19th century, the third degree had come to mean any kind of interrogation. If you say someone is three sheets to the wind, you mean they're very drunk. And it's a phrase that has nautical origins. Originally, three sheets in the wind, the phrase relates to the sails of tall ships. These sails are controlled by ropes known as sheets, which are fixed to the lower corners of the sails to hold them in place relative to the wind. If the sheets break or come loose, the sheets are said to be to the wind. If three sheets are loose, the sails will flap wildly about, so having three sheets to the wind will result in the boat becoming completely out of control, much like a stumbling drunk might be. To throw down the gauntlet means to challenge someone, and it derives from medieval times. A gauntlet was a glove that formed part of a knight's suit of armour, and it was usually covered with steel plates which aided in protection. If a dispute arose and a knight wanted to challenge someone to combat, he would throw down his metal gauntlet as a sign that he wanted a duel. Then, if his opponent accepted the challenge, the opponent would pick up the gauntlet and the fight would begin. Taking up the gauntlet has since been used for accepting a challenge. To throw your hat into the ring means to take up a challenge or give a signal of an intention to join something. And it has its origins with boxing. In the early 1800s, prize fighters would tour the country and box at travelling fairs. They offered to take on all comers and gave local men a chance to win money if they could last the distance or beat them. Anyone who fancied their chances in a bout against these professionals would throw his hat into the ring. The hats were placed in a pile by the referee and then shown to the crowd, in turn, as an invitation for the owner to come up and fight. To tide you over means to supply someone with something they need for a short period, and it has its origins with the sea, and as the phrase suggests, the tide. In the absence of any wind to propel a ship via its sails, captains would use the tide to move the ship. The rising tide would also use to lift a ship over a threatening obstacle such as a reef or a sandbar. The expression was first used by the British Captain John Smith as early as 1627, and it was used figuratively by the early 1800s.
0: And a terrific job on the production, editing, and storytelling by our own Greg Hengler. And a special thanks to Andrew Thompson. The Curious Origins of Everyday Sayings, a terrific read. Go to Amazon and the usual suspects to pick it up. You won't put it down. And it's amazing. We were just commenting together how many of these have nautical origins. And of course, love the third degree, being that final stage mason, the grilling you get, or the final stage of almost anything in any elite institution is rough. Thus the third degree. And my goodness, Three Sheets to the Wind now makes complete sense to me. The story of the curious origins of everyday sayings, the sayings we use all the time, here on Our American Stories. 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

0: And we're back with Our American Stories. Up next, a story from Tom Morton. Tom served in the U.S. Marines until 2014, and after boot camp was sent to Hawaii before shipping out to Afghanistan. It was there he would meet his mentor, his squad leader. Here's Tom to tell the rest of his story.
1: What was a lot different about my experience than most was my squad leader. He had been on 3 deployments to Iraq and actually extended to go on this deployment to Afghanistan with us. And he was one of those people that was just down to his bones. He was a warrior. Like, in past lives, that dude was a champion gladiator in Roman Colosseums. It was an incredible kind of innate type of thing. Like, not just like a Mike Tyson capability to knock anybody out because you've got that much fury in you. It was like somebody that just, you tell them the rules of chess once and then they take down Deep Blue. He was just naturally a tactician, could make up extensions to standing tactics that would actually replace standing tactics. And even won a Navy Marine Corps Achievement Medal in one of our training ops for the most creative and effective leadership that they'd seen on one of the ranges that every unit in the Marine Corps has to go through before they deploy. He was just a very different type of person, very different warrior. And his mindset was truly about being warriors. You know, like if you messed up or something, yeah, you might get punched in the face, but there wouldn't be any paperwork and there wouldn't be any grudges. You would dust yourself off, recognize that you just made a big mistake and you don't want to get punched like that again, and you move forward. And on top of that, Reitzman had been through, his first deployment was to Haditha in Iraq in 2006, and that was an extremely bloody battle. Just a lot of Marines were killed. And as a first deployment boot, within I think his first month or two in country, he was a squad leader because his team leader got killed. He assumed the team, like leadership of the team, because he just naturally knew what to do. He was just that type of natural leader. But because he had seen so much death at the hands of really just not being prepared, you know, like some units were not ready for the kind of house-to-house warfare that Haditha had to offer, because it was still fairly new. Like, we hadn't fought that way very many times, at least not in a very long time. So he had an extremely strong emphasis on our training as room clearing masters. So there was one of the other condemned barracks, that this one was actually like barracks rooms and stuff that we snuck away into. I don't remember exactly how, but we found our way in. And we spent probably 2 straight weeks in there, just every day going back and, you know, using broomsticks as fake guns because we couldn't check them out of the armory for personal one-on-one training. And we spent every day clearing rooms. Like, other squad leaders might have been giving their guys classes and stuff and giving them some kind of information, but Reitzman was drilling, like, muscle memory that would save us into us just nonstop. He trained us to be the beast squad. Early on, he told us during PT one day, like, we may not be the smartest squad, but by God, we're going to be the strongest. And throughout training, we proved ourselves repeatedly that we were the strongest, but we were also one of the smartest too. And so when we got to Afghanistan, you know, we were there to do the dirtiest missions. That's what we were there for, and that's what we had trained to do, because, you know, just like my mentality of, like, why join the Marines if I'm not going to join to fight, Reitzman's mentality was, why go to war if we're not going to go be the best and fight the hardest? And all of us loved it. You know, he was our Captain Ahab that we were ready to follow into hell. So, in May of 2010, we deployed to Helmand, Afghanistan. It's in the southern area of Afghanistan, right near the Pakistani border. It's a very rural area, and it's very open and desert-like in some areas. It's It's a very interesting looking kind of geography. And I remember when we first got to one of the bigger bases and stepped off of the cargo plane, I just remember the shock of stepping out into the Afghan air. Like, it's so dry and dusty, but it was so hot. And then we went and got on this little bus thing in groups of like 8 or 10 or however many it could hold, you know, with our full packs in our laps and body armor on, weapons strapped across us and everything. And I was sitting in this tiny little seat, squashed in next to another Marine, and the driver cuts on the bus and there's no AC, so we're just cooking. And the song that comes on is I Love College by Asher Roth. You know, if anybody hasn't heard it, the whole song is about like partying and just having fun and screwing around in college. And I just remember sitting there thinking, like, it is May of 2010. Had I stayed in school and like followed a 4-year program, I would be graduating sometime this month. But instead, this is where I'm at, listening to Asher Roth in Afghanistan. Anyway, so, you know, we spent a week or two at the bigger base until they had flights and stuff lined up for us to be able to get to our area of operations. When we finally got there, you know, we landed a bigger base near the one that we were going to live on, and we had to patrol to our base. I remember walking down the street, just looking around, and, like, all the buildings are made out of mud, and just thinking, like, it looked like biblical times, but with tractors, Toyota Corollas, and cell phones added in. And it was just so mind-blowing to look around, and, you know, I'm sure it was pretty easy to tell that I was new because I'm walking around with my mouth open staring at everything, but, you know, also my uniform is nice and clean and stuff. And I remember walking down the road, and this little Afghan kid walks up to me and is like, "Hey, you new Marine?" I'm like, "What? No." He's like, "Nah, you new." And I was like, how do you know that I'm new? And he like grabs my sleeve and rubs it between his fingers and kind of then points at the guy next to me, and he's filthy. And he's like, "Nice, clean." And I was like, "All right, so where'd you learn English?" And he just immediately pretends that he's holding a radio and says, "COG, COG, this post 3, I need an MRE. Obviously just copying what he had heard Marines saying on post over and over, and these kids would just sit at the base of our guys' posts and listen to them talk to each other and over the radio and pick up English from context, which is an incredible feat if you think about it, especially for a little 7-8-year-old kid. So, you know, that was a really mind-blowing kind of thing, just walking in, but, yeah, that whole hike, I remember being just tense as I could be, but really one of the most impactful things that happened on that deployment and what's ever happened to me was Reisman's death.
0: And you've been listening to Tom Morton tell his story about his mentor and the relationship between them, what he learned from him. And by the way, his mentor, 3 deployments in Iraq, down to his bones, in his DNA, he was a gladiator. It was just an innate thing. By the way, Haditha, one of his assignments, his mentor's assignments in Iraq, was a really brutal first deployment. His leader had been killed, and he ended up just leading his unit, because that's what he did. And by the way, room-clearing masters is what he was trying to create, his mentor in Iraq. And if anybody knows anything about war, this was not Vietnam, it was urban warfare, and a whole new skill set was necessary. When we come back, more of the story. We pick up where we last left off in Afghanistan. Tom Morton tells the story of his mentor here on Our American Story.

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20: And we're back with Our American Stories and the story of Tom Morton. When we last left off, Tom had been deployed to the Helmand province of Afghanistan, and things were about to take a nasty turn. Let's continue with the story.
6: Our platoon was given an order that we were going to send a squad out across the Helmand River to investigate cave systems in the mountains on the other side. Reitzman immediately volunteered us for it, and we loaded down really, really heavy because we were expecting to go into the caves and have a serious fight on our hands. So we had rockets, and everybody had a few extra grenades and a lot of extra ammo. And we left early morning and hiked way out towards the river, and we finally got to the point where we kind of had to cross. And I remember Reitzman openly saying, like, even though your point man usually does anything before anyone else, like, he's the point man, he walks out point. And Reitzman told our point man to stay where he was, and he said, like, if anybody's gonna drown, it's gonna be me. So he went into the river, and he actually made it all the way across. Like, it was up to about chest height, but in a pretty fast-moving river. But anyway, once he made it most of the way across, he told us to start crossing. And, like, right downriver from me, our interpreter started crossing, and one of our Afghan policemen. And as they were crossing, they lost their footing, and even though Reitzman knew that me and Shaw, our point man, were both strong swimmers, he wasn't going to tell either of us to risk ourselves and go try and grab the interpreter and the Afghan policeman. So he came back into the water from safety and went after them, and pretty quickly lost his footing as well. So the rest of us all went in after Reitzman, and I was about 6 feet away from him when he went under. I wasn't able to find him. He came back up one more time after that, and then went back under, and he wasn't found for 3 more days. And the Afghan policeman that he had gone after drowned as well. And I didn't realize until after that he was drowning when I swam past him, because at the time I was focused on getting a Reitzman, and our Afghan police would go swimming all the time in the river out in front of our base, but he drowned as well right next to me. The problem then was, what do we do? So they sent 2 helicopters to come and pick us up, and they were supposed to, one covers the other while one drops down, picks up half the squad and moves us to the opposite side of the river, and then, comes back for the rest of us. I was in the second group, and when they landed to come pick us up, the helicopter broke down, and they couldn't get it back off the ground. They decided to leave. Like, the other helicopter dropped and picked up the chopper crew from the one that was dead, but they left us there. So then we were down to 6 of us on one side of the river, not only, like, alone, dehydrated, and just lost our squad leader, but we were also going to be expected to defend a downed helicopter that the enemy would absolutely love to take over. That was a daunting moment. And I remember there was a moment where the eye in the sky, like the little camera on a giant pole that can see a couple of miles out, it's called Scan Eagle. They came over the radio and said that Scan Eagle had seen a platoon-sized element moving towards us on our side of the river, and we needed to prepare for a fight. So Staff Sergeant Curtis came around and went man to man, because, we were all spread out, like holding a perimeter as best we could, and went to each of us. And I remember what he told me was, there's a platoon-sized element coming towards us. If you got any grenades, have them out and ready. Have your ammo out and handy. Die like a man. And that's so much to internalize as a 21-year-old kid that just watched your mentor die. But I also remember just thinking, all right, fine. They want to do this, I'm ready. Let's do this. And I just remember completely resigning myself to, like, okay, I'm going to die, but I'm going to die in a pile of brass. And then about an hour later, we see something on the hilltop, and we're like, wow, they're openly exposing themselves. That's dumb. And it turns out that the platoon-sized element that they had told us was coming was actually a herd of sheep. And in a crazy way, that was kind of disappointing. Like, I had completely accepted that I was about to die, and it was kind of taken away all of a sudden. They helicoptered out another, like a whole platoon, to take over our positions and start searching. But, you know, from running out of water for huge chunks of time, we had resorted to drinking the Hellman River, and it's incredibly infectious. So by the time we made it an hour or so into the hike home, we were essentially combat ineffective at that point. Like, we were so undermanned and just beat up that we weren't capable of defending ourselves if we got attacked. So we stayed put, waiting on another squad to be able to come to us with food and water. And basically, we were just going to take over the cornfield that we were in. And I remember Staff Sergeant Curtis told me to go and set up on the road, and I jumped into this ditch trying to lay on my belly on one side to put my gun on the road and actually be ready to fight. But when I dropped in, my legs caved out from under me, and I just dropped to my back. Couldn't bring myself to stand back up and actually lean forward, so I just kind of laid on my back looking around in case I needed to stand up and fight. And this old man came out from the compound that I was sitting in front of, and I remember him standing and looking at me for a good 10, 15 seconds before he said anything, and I could tell, like, he didn't see a foreign warrior coming into his land or anything. Like, he saw a 21-year-old kid dying in his lawn. And so he asked me, like, Ubukwade? Like, do you want water? And I said, yes. Like, whoa, which is yes. And so he brought me a big, like, mixing bowl of water from his well, and I probably spilled, like, 3/4 of it on myself trying to drink it, just because I was so thirsty, I just poured it down my throat. And he asked me if I wanted more, and I said yes, and he got me 3 bowls of water, and then I'm pretty sure he went and did the same thing for the other guys elsewhere on his property. But he told us that we could stay, and that we could use a building on his property if we needed it. And I found out later on that what he actually enacted there was a Muslim tradition called Loke Warkawal, which basically means once an elder has accepted you into their home, by, like, rule of honor, no one can remove you until the elder says that they can, or that you are no longer their guest. And so, taking a risk with his entire family, his land, his life, that man said that we were protected on his property until we were capable of leaving. Then we got to go and patrol all the way home after that day. But that day was by far the worst day of my life.
20: And you've been listening to Tom Morton tell the story of his time served in Afghanistan, and also of the harrowing scene where he watches his mentor die trying to save the life of one of the de facto members of his squad, and that's an Afghani interpreter. When we come back, more of this remarkable storytelling, a story about war, a story about the U.S. Marine Corps, about brotherhood and mentorship. The story of Tom Morton's time in Afghanistan here on Our American Stories.

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7: In 2005, investigators in Palm Beach, Florida, began uncovering a dark secret.
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7: There was a wealthy man in Palm Beach who was offering young girls a way to make money. That man was Jeffrey Epstein, and he had set up a system designed to bring him underage girls. 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Epstein would become one of the world's most infamous predators, a man who could have faced decades in prison but served just 13 months in his own wing of a county jail.
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11: New York, Palm Beach, New Mexico, Paris, Virgin Islands, and each one of those residences is an alleged crime scene.
7: 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Truth and Lies, Jeffrey Epstein.
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0: We're back with Our American Stories and the story of Tom Morton. When we last left off, Tom had just experienced the worst day of his life. He lost his mentor and an Afghani police officer to drowning in the Helmand River and ended up exhausted and unable to move properly due to dehydration on the lawn of an Afghani civilian who would render him aid. Let's continue with the story.
4: Something that's always stood out to me about that day, that elder, you know, treating me like a human being and not looking at it as, whatever, screw him. He's here to do whatever propaganda that he might have been fed. Like, his humanity trumping danger to him, his family, you know, going against potentially his religious practices or whatever by letting Christians or non-believers into his property. So many vets come home just full of hate. You know, you want to place it somewhere. You want to be angry at someone for losing your friends, for losing time, for having, you know, physical ailments and nightmares and stuff. You need a scapegoat. You want someone to put it on. And unfortunately, a lot of times that gets put on the Islamic community as a whole by a lot of veterans. But I've just never been able to do that because I've seen that doesn't matter what religion you are, what race you are, there's good people in every culture too. And like I said, as horrible as that day was, that was a very profound experience and lesson for me. Like, the day that Reitzman died in the river was by far the worst day of my life. But after that, what I tried to take from it was something I would tell my junior Marines that I was training on the following two deployments was, life in the Marine Corps is about setting bars. You know, you have a day in boot camp where you get IT'd for an hour and a half straight, and that's the worst day of your life. Then you go to School of Infantry and you go on a 15K that's actually 24K, and that's the worst day of your life. And then you come to the fleet and you spend 24 straight hours scrubbing with Clorox, and that's the worst day of your life. But eventually that day will be set so horribly that nothing can bother you anymore. And as unfortunate as it is, one of the most beneficial things I've been able to glean from the horrible day of losing my mentor was the fact that I survived. I can survive something that extreme. And even though it was a very hard thing to deal with, I did make it through. So if I can survive something like that, if I can still be standing and still have some of my brain together some days, what can the civilian world throw at me that I can't deal with? You know, that's what I try to keep in mind anytime I face some kind of a hardship or whatever. Like, I've been through so much worse than this. I can deal with it. And, you know, the part of that mental toughness is, some of it was Reitzman, some of it was the Marine Corps as a whole, just teaching me, like, you know, sometimes the situation sucks. There's nothing you can do but embrace the suck and push on. I actually left the service in 2014, and I enrolled in school and tried to kind of, you know, just figure things out from there, but it took me a while to kind of get my bearings and went through a few different jobs and been through a lot of different professions over the years, and I moved around a lot. Like, I moved from Denver back to Nashville, where I'm from, then to Savannah, Georgia, then back to Denver. I think a big thing that was kind of a problem for me is it took me a really long time to let go of the Marine Corps and, like, the guilt of feeling like I can do more. I need to make up for something. I need to go back, and, you know, I don't know, the feelings of survivor's guilt, just feeling like I, you know, I should have died that day with Reitzman, so I need to go back and die with honor so that I can do him right. You know, that was really nagging at me for a really long time, because I didn't get out in my mind for a very long time. Like, when I got out, I sought out a motorcycle organization that they're all about, like, you know, you have to be a combat veteran to get in. So I rode with them for a long time, and I just resigned my patch about 6 months ago when I realized that I just traded one uniform for another. Like, I never let go of any of those things that had happened, because I was still reliving it every day, because I was acting as though I was still part of it. You know, I still thought about it as though, like, I want to stay in shape in case I get a chance to go back. Like, but not thinking about it from the perspective of, I need to stay in shape so that I don't keel over and die in my 40s. And to took a long time for me to finally realize that I had been framing things in a negative way for me, where I was really just leaning into my survivor's guilt issues and everything instead of trying to grow from them and move forward. But I finally kind of had that aha moment after a motorcycle accident. And nearly dying will make you think about stuff. And I benefited a lot from spending time with other veterans to be able to kind of learn from them about how to get through things and stuff. But I also think that the most beneficial part of the recovery from combat and stuff has been finding my own way, you know, like finding something that I really enjoy doing creatively that I want to expand on. And for me, that's been, I started out doing carpentry. I started apprenticing under one of my sister's friends that he ended up becoming my best friend. He taught me everything I could ever want to know about building decks, fences, tree houses and stuff, but he also taught me so much more about just oddball little tricks and stuff, that things that took him 20 years of being a carpenter to figure out that, you know, I got to leap straight into. You know, he had to spend years just doing, you know, the same framing wall over and over every day, but you know, I got to get to the fun stuff with him. And I think spending every day with him and realizing that a combat mindset does not have a very applicable place in the civilian world, you know, like you really are never going to be facing the same stressors that you are in combat. So the dark sense of humor and the crassness and the vulgar language and stuff is just, they're attributes that fit very well in a life or death kind of environment. They really don't in most others. And that can feel kind of emptying. But my friend Ben is the one that taught me that, like, there are other places that can fit in. You know, there are other things for me, and there is stuff that I can do and feel passionate about. And, like, you know, I really genuinely enjoy building stuff. Like, it's enormously gratifying to be able to leave from a day of work, and, you know, even if you're not done, just looking back, like, hey, this morning there was nothing. Now there's the framework for a deck. It's very, very fulfilling, and it's a very gratifying puzzle to work out. You know, every job is different. Everything needs a little thought and a little caution. And I think that's helped me calm down enormously. And unfortunately, he passed away about a month ago. So that's been really hard for me. But overall, you know, like, learning to be creative and working with my hands has been a huge therapeutic tool for me. Because just learning carpentry got me confident enough with tools to start doing stuff like working on my own bike, and, you know, being confident enough to realize, like, well, if I take it apart and I can't figure it out, all I have to do is just retrace my steps and put it back together. Worst that can happen is don't work right, and then I try again. And that led me into working on my motorcycles, and I'm actually working towards, eventually I want to own my own custom motorcycle shop and build custom bikes for people that need special accommodations. Like, I'd love to build, like, you know, a specially outfitted bike for a veteran that lost their legs or something so that they can still ride. And I just think that'd be something that would be really gratifying to present it to the veteran, but also it'd be really, I would be excited about the challenge of making a bike work without two of your limbs involved, because they kind of need all four on a standard setup. You know, that's my long-term dream, because it really has brought me so much peace, just playing some, you know, calm, like, melodic music in the garage and just sit there and wrench and work out a giant puzzle all day. Like, even if it means throwing a wrench or two throughout the day, like, it's still so awesome to be able to have something at the end that is like, wow, I did that.
0: And a great job, as always, by Monty on the production of that piece and the storytelling. And a special thanks to Tom Morton, who shared stories about not one, but in the end, two mentors. Because he had not just Sergeant Joe Reitzman to thank for so much. Sergeant Reitzman was his mentor and the man he watched drown in the Helmand River. But also Ben, his mentor, who taught him about peace in civilian life. And, well, just the peace that can come from being a great craftsman and putting things together. First, as a carpenter's apprentice, and now ultimately as a mechanic on motorcycles, hoping to create a motorcycle that can do some good for former vets. The story of Tom Morton, here on Our American Stories.

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2: On the races. I'm Sue Guzman, Fox News. Five states holding primaries on Tuesday. In Michigan, Trump-backed Representative John James has won Michigan's GOP primary for governor, besting millionaire businessman Perry Johnson. The state secretary of state, Jocelyn Benson, capturing the Democratic nomination in the race to succeed term-limited Gretchen Whitmer. In Michigan, two Democrats are vying for their party's nomination for U.S. Senate. This race, it's closely watched, pits more moderate Democrat Haley Stevens against progressive Abdul Al-Sayed. A California man is under arrest after being found at Trump National Golf Club in California.
3: Federal agents say Janine John Talley is facing charges after he was spotted suspiciously walking the grounds at Trump National Golf Course in Rancho Palos Verdes, California. The 38-year-old was busted Sunday, days ahead of President Trump's planned visit to the course for a fundraiser. Investigators say Talley had a loaded pistol and a 16-round magazine. They add he was taking pictures at the golf course in an apparent effort to monitor security activities ahead of the president's arrival. Tom Graham, Fox News.
2: President Trump telling Fox News this evening, quote, "We're having very good discussions with Iran." This is the U.S. military strikes remain on hold. Tehran's been in talks to reopen the Strait of Hormuz, as we hear from Fox's Peter Ducey.
4: It feels like we're about a million miles away from that memorandum of understanding earlier in the summer where the Iranians would agree not to develop a nuke down the line. Because now the Secretary of State says the peace talks aren't even about that.
5: The denuclearization of Iran is the ultimate deal. I think the immediate deal, the one that you spend a lot of focus on, is the Straits.
4: Iran's foreign ministry spokesman adds to this confusion by stating, "We are not currently holding negotiations with the United States."
2: And that's Fox's Peter Ducey. 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
5: This is Lee Habib, and this is Our American Stories, the show where America is the star and the American people. Pulitzer Prize-winning columnist George Will has written extensively about baseball and has said this about America's attraction to it. Quote, sports serve society by providing vivid examples of excellence. One of those examples is New York Yankee catcher and cultural icon, Yogi Berra. Here's George Will.
6: A high drive, that's trouble. And Yogi Berra, the plunge high over the screen and into Bedford Avenue.
7: It ain't over till it's over.
8: 90% of this game is half metal.
7: When you come to the fork in the road, take it.
8: It's deja vu all over again.
6: And the Yankees are champions. Look at Berra, piggyback riding Bob Cazala.
9: The 18-year-old U.S. Navy enlistee, thinking it sounded less boring than the dull training he was doing in 1944, volunteered for service on what he thought an officer had called rocket ships. Actually, they were small, slow, vulnerable boats used as launching pads for rockets to give close-in support for troops assaulting beaches. The service on those boats certainly was not boring. At dawn on June 6, 1944, that sailor was a few hundred yards off Omaha Beach. Lawrence Peter Berra, who died at 90, had a knack for being where the action was. Because he stood, when he stood, as a catcher, he spent a lot of time crouching at baseball's most physically and mentally demanding position, 5'7", he confirmed the axiom that the beauty of baseball is that a player does not need to be 7 feet tall or 7 feet wide.
6: Berra swings, and that one's gonna leave the ballpark. Well, what do you know? Larry Berra, the Gollum Yogi, his very first time at the plate in the major leagues against the A's, and what does he do? He hits a home run.
9: The shortstop during Yogi's first Yankee years was an even smaller Italian-American, 150-pound Phil Rizzuto, listed at a generous 5'6". Yogi had, as sports writer Alan Berra says in his book, Yogi Berra, Eternal Yankee, the winningest career in the history of American sports. He played on Yankee teams that went to the World Series 14 times in 17 years. He won 10 World Series rings. No other player has more than 9. He won 3 MVP awards. Only Barry Bonds has more with 7, but 4 of them probably tainted by performance-enhancing drugs. In 7 consecutive seasons, 1950 through 1956, Yogi finished in the top 4 in MVP voting. Only Bill Russell of the Boston Celtics, 11 NBA championships, 5 MVP awards, and Henri Richard of the Montreal hockey team, 11 NHL championships, have records of winning that exceed Yogi's. He grew up in what he and others called the Dago Hill section of St. Louis, when the Italian-Americans who lived there did not take offense at the name. They had bigger problems. Biographer Alan Berra notes that in an 1895 advertisement seeking labor to build a New York reservoir, the ad said whites would be paid $1.30 to $1.50 a day, colored workers $1.25 to $1.40, and Italians $1.15 to $1.25. The term WAP may have begun as an acronym for the phrase without papers, as many Italians were when they arrived at Ellis Island. American sports and ethnicity have been interestingly entangled. The name Fighting Irish was originally a disparagement by opponents of Notre Dame, which for many years had problems filling its football schedule because of anti-Catholic bigotry. But sports also have been solvents of a sense of apartness felt by ethnic groups. In 1923, the Sporting News, which for many decades was described as the Bible of baseball, except by baseball fans who described the Bible as the Sporting News of religion, called the national pastime the essence of the nation. Quote, in a democratic, Catholic, real American game like baseball, there has been no distinction raised except tacit understanding that a player of Ethiopian descent is ineligible. The Mick, the Sheeny, the Wop, the Dutch and the Chink, the Cuban, the Indian, the Jap, or the so-called Anglo-Saxon, his nationality is never a matter of moment if he can pitch, hit, or field. Ah, diversity. In 1908, the Sporting News said this about a Giants rookie, Charlie Buck Herzog. Quote, the long-nosed rooters are crazy whenever young Herzog does anything noteworthy. Cries of Herzog, Herzog, good boy, Herzog, go up regularly. And there would be no let up even if a million ham sandwiches suddenly fell among these believers in percentages and bargains. David Moranis, in his biography of the Pirates' Roberto Clemente, the first Puerto Rican superstar, notes that as late as 1971, Clemente's 17th season, one sports writer still quoted him in phonetic English. Quote, if I have my good arm, the ball gets there a little quicker. In 1962, Alvin Dark, manager of the San Francisco Giants, banned the speaking of Spanish in the clubhouse. Today, with three of the most common surnames in baseball being Martinez, Rodriguez, and Gonzalez, some managers speak Spanish. Yogi's great contemporary, the Dodgers catcher Roy Campanella, another three-time MVP, was the son of an African-American mother and Italian-American father. With two Italian-Americans on the Supreme Court, it is difficult to imagine how delighted Italian-Americans were with their first national celebrity, the elegant center fielder on baseball's most glamorous team, Joe DiMaggio, the son of a San Francisco fisherman. DiMaggio was Big Dago to his teammates. Yogi was Little Dago, and became the nation's most beloved sports figure. As Yogi said when Catholic Dublin elected a Jewish mayor, only in America.
5: And a great job on the production, editing, and storytelling by our own Greg Hengler. And a special thanks to George Will for sharing the story of Yogi Berra. Indeed, only in America. Yogi Berra's story, here on Our American Stories. 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
5: This is Lee Habib, and this is Our American Stories. Up next, a story about one of the most unlikeliest hip-hop bands in American history. Here's Greg Hengler with a story.
18: In 1987, three white Jewish boys from New York City were the most fascinating phenomenon in the burgeoning rap music scene. No, really. The Beastie Boys, barely out of their teens, had just released License to Ill, which quickly reached number one on the charts, the first hip-hop album to achieve that exalted status. And true, it was the fastest-selling debut album in the history of Columbia Records under the Def Jam label. But everybody knew that these three knuckleheads, who were clever enough to come up with the shtick that clicked with MTV-loving suburbia, were just a novelty act.
19: Now, here's a little story I got to tell.
17: tell about three bad brothers you know so well. It started way back in history with that rock
19: MCA
17: and me.
19: My team.
18: The cartoonish trio consisted of Adam MCA Yauch, Adam Ad-Rock Horovitz, son of prominent playwright Israel Horovitz, and Michael Mike D. Diamond. Three MCs from NYC started out as a hardcore punk band, opening for legendary punk groups like the Misfits and the Dead Kennedys in some of the most legendary clubs in the world, such as CBGB's. In 1983, they released a track that was basically a crank call set to a hip-hop beat. It became an underground favorite, but in order to play the song during their live sets, they brought in a DJ known as DJ Double R. Rick Rubin was a long-haired NYU student who would temporarily become the fourth white Jew of the Beastie Boys. But Rubin's DJ stint would be short-lived, and he left the group in order to focus on his small indie rap label called Def Jam Records, which he started and was run out of his dorm room with his friend Russell Simmons. Here's Rick Rubin.
20: The very baby stages of hip-hop was just starting. Completely underground movement. I don't think many people knew about it outside of Brooklyn, Queens, the Bronx, or Harlem. I would see these groups live, and there was an energy in the room that was a very specific feeling. And then the records that would come out didn't have that feeling. And so an MC, it wasn't that. It was a DJ scratching, and it was beats.
21: Anyone who can make a cripple man dance by using his mouth, if he give me a chance.
20: I didn't know anything about the music business. I didn't know anything about contracts. I didn't really know what a producer did. I just felt like it was possible to make a record that felt more like what the club felt like. 99 Records was a record store I hung out in, and they put out their own records. Through them, I learned the process of making our own records, where to have the sleeves made, where to have the labels made, and started putting out records. The logo was a big D and a big J, and it really was about the DJ's place in hip-hop being, in a way, equal to that of the MC.
18: Just as the Beasties were beginning to bubble on the punk scene, they transitioned to rap, a significantly less popular form of music at the time. So insignificant, you could count on one hand the number of known rap groups at the time. And on that one hand, none of them were white. Major labels were not looking for rappers, and definitely not white ones. That is, until Rick Rubin offered the Beasties a deal in 1984 on his dorm room-operated label. Rubin took his metalhead music background and his passion for rap music and infused it into these three teenaged boys. Here's Beastie Boy, Mike D.
22: That he pretty much, I guess, in that sense, kind of introduced us, because we kind of came from, like, punk rock. Like, all right, forget about that. We just wanted to, you know, do hip-hop. And he kind of definitely brought that kind of in a big way. I mean, definitely we got real into it and got into the idea of, like, Led Zeppelin having beats, or, you know, AC/DC having grooves or beats, whatever.
18: Here's Rubin.
20: It was just an interesting cross-pollinization of cultures, taking all the stuff that we grew up with and figuring out how to mix it all together and these elements from all different places.
18: After releasing some buzzworthy singles, the group went on to open for pop legend Madonna on her Virgin Tour. Their popularity grew. Here's MTV in 1985 asking the 22-year-old Rick Rubin where the Beastie Boys video was at.
23: The only reason that we haven't done a video yet is because as soon as we do, they're going to have to change it from MTV to BCTV, because that's all they're going to show all day long, all night long.
18: The Beasties survived the Madonna tour with their love us or hate us attitude, and then joined the rap legends Run DMC on their groundbreaking Raising Hell tour, where acceptance was much more coveted. But going on tour with Run DMC didn't guarantee success with their almost all-black audience. Here's friends of Rubin and the Beasties, Rick Minnello and Adam Dubin, and former host of Yo MTV Raps, Dr. Dre.
24: So when they first walked on the stage, it was like, whoa, we white guys trying to rap.
25: On stage, a white guy had to earn his stripes, and no one had done that yet. It's like if you went to the Apollo and you were a comedian, the audience in rap at that time was just like the black audience at the Apollo, which a white audience sits there and goes, okay, entertain me. A black audience goes, what you got? What you got, sucker? Basically, because they want to be entertained. And when the Beasties first came on, they were not greeted with widespread approval, but usually by the end of their set, they would have won the audience over. And they did that pretty quickly.
24: We did a show in Virginia, and you had 5,000 little black girls screaming and hollering, trying to get to them, wanting to have a good time, and loving the guys just generally because of they were real with what they were trying to say. They weren't trying to be black. They were trying to be the Beastie Boys. And it worked, and it translated. The music translated, not the color. The beats were very aggressive. So in hip-hop, we always loved aggressive beats as far as stuff like from Aerosmith, stuff like from Queen, AC/DC. So those kind of beats were kind of similar to what they were doing with the alternative beats, with the big drums and the big bop bop boom bop bop bop bop and all that craziness. All we did is just scratch it. So you heard the zigga zigga boom boom da zigga boom boom bop. So we always used the same kind of like similar beats. So it was kind of like right there on the same thing. But it was the commentary and the delivery that was a little different.
18: Here's hip hop pioneer Fab Five Freddy and Daryl McDaniel from Run DMC.
2: And I remember these guys coming out and doing Hold It Not Hit It, and the crowd went crazy. I was backstage at the time, and I remember Run came back and said, yo, the Beastie's about to come on. And everybody rushed to the side of the stage to watch them. That's Rakim, LL Cool J, Mo D, Houdini. Everybody on the tour came to the side of the stage because everybody felt like they were their little brothers. Like,
3: they would open up for us. It was like the black audience, and we could be like down in the South, down in Texas, or down in South Carolina, in some really Southern black Negro town. And when the Beasties came out, and Dr. Dre was scratching, and they came out jumping around, screaming, rhyming, it wasn't like people say, all right, let me go get a prank. People stood there and was like, yo, these white boys are ill. These white boys are dope. These white boys are good. Say, ho, ho.
18: Here's Public Enemies. Chuck D.
6: They was almost like the flip side, like Jackie Robinson was to baseball, the Beastie Boys were to rap music.
7: Let go, let yourself go, show hello, that is the tempo.
18: Here's Beastie Boys, MCA, and Mike D.
8: When we first came out making hip-hop, people were just like mainly surprised because no white kids were really up on hip-hop or doing it too much. So, like, I guess a lot of kids would just check it out and just be surprised to even hear that we were making that kind of music and just be like, what? You guys are white? Like, they would think we were Puerto Rican or something, or just not figure that we were white.
19: People were really freaked out that all of a sudden, number one, we were having concerts where there were black groups and white groups performing on stage. You had black kids and white kids coming together in a way that they probably never would have for any other group at the time.
5: And you've been listening to our own Greg Hengler tell the story of the Beastie Boys. I love that comment at the end. They were Jackie Robinson in reverse. What Robinson did was integrate baseball, black to white, and here was white going into, well, tough black halls that didn't exactly necessarily want or covet white hip-hop artists. But they earned their keep and drove the crowds crazy. Three MCs from NYC, three white Jewish boys, and they had what turned out to be the fastest-selling debut album in the history of Columbia Records, one of the great record labels, iconic record labels in American history. Well, when we come back, more of the story of the three white Jewish boys from New York City, the Beastie Boys, here on Our American Stories.
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5: And we continue with our American stories and the story of the most unlikely hip-hop band in American history. Let's return to the story of the Beastie Boys and to our own Greg Hengler.
18: From the beginning, the Beastie Boys kept a foot in both worlds, one in the hip-hop world and the other in the pop-rock world. But keep in mind that the boys achieved all the success before they even put out a full-length album. The band was perfectly positioned, right on the edge between clever and stupid. And all this momentum culminated into the headline from the Village Voice: "Three jerks make a masterpiece." The Beastie Boys released their rap metal fuse debut LP that sampled from the likes of Led Zeppelin, Black Sabbath, The Clash, AC/DC, and CCR, to name just a few. We all know the name of the album, but nobody says it better than the legendary talk show host and comedian Joan Rivers.
13: Their newest album is called License to Kill, and it went platinum after only 8 weeks. License to Kill, right?
14: That's ill, Joan.
13: Well, I'm telling you, I've got my stupid contacts in. Hold on. Okay, sorry about this. Their album is called License to Ill. That's a stupid name for an album.
14: Do I detect the note of jealousy in your voice, though?
13: If you hadn't called License to Kill, you would have gone platinum in 4 weeks. Anyhow.
18: It didn't go platinum in 4 weeks, but it did become the first rap record to hit number one on the Billboard charts. It also hit number two in the R&B charts. Rap charts had yet to exist. Once again, a foot in both worlds. Here's hip-hop pioneer, Say Adams.
15: I remember Adam and I were walking down the street before the record came out, and he says to me, he goes, this is going to be so great. We're going to be, you know, on American Bandstand, and we're going to do Soul Train, and we're going to be hanging out with Don Cornelius. And I looked over to him, and I was like, you know, you're crazy. Nobody's going to do that. And the record came out, and it exploded. And literally, in 2 months, we were in L.A. on Soul Train, Don Cornelius, and I just couldn't believe that America just embraced them in the way that they did.
18: License to Ill went triple platinum and became the biggest selling rap record of the 80s and was certified diamond in 2015 for shipping over 10 million copies in the United States. To this day, the album still sells over 10,000 copies a week, a true rarity in the ever-changing world of hip-hop. Def Jam, under the direction of Russell Simmons and Rick Rubin, tried to take the success of the Beastie Boys to the big screen, a tactic used with both Run DMC and the Fat Boys. But the Beasties rejected the offer and left Def Jam in New York for Capitol Records in L.A. to work with the Dynamo production team of the Dust Brothers and Matt Dyke on their sophomore album. Fans expected License to Ill Part 2, but instead of rehashing their biggest hit, the band returned in 1989 with the album Paul's Boutique, the most sample-laden LP in the history of hip-hop. Using around 300 samples from funk, soul, rock, rap, jazz, and everything in between, from the Beatles to Johnny Cash to the Eagles, the head-spinning epic was one of the most counterintuitive albums ever made. Rather than give the fans more of the same, the Beasties gave them more cowbell. With their Commodores-powered single, Hey Ladies, which was sampled from Jeanette Lady Day's Come Let Me Love You. Here's rock critics Alan Light and Joe Levy.
16: Paul's Boutique really didn't sound like anything that anybody had ever done before. Where the Dust Brothers were in terms of sampling technology on that record, nobody'd heard that before. People didn't know you could make a record sound like that.
17: It's just this beautifully layered record, very deep in its musical texture, very deep in its lyrical texture, as funny as can be. They sampled Cheap Trick. They sampled David Bromberg. They had these wide ears. They were open to everything.
16: And you could never make that record today. It'd be way too expensive. You could still use recognizable samples in 1989 and not have to pay millions and millions of dollars for them. So it hit a lucky time where there was this new technology that they could really exploit and really play around with.
18: With the release of Paul's Boutique, the Beastie Boys had reinvented their sound. It was another masterpiece, but it was also a commercial disaster and cost some Capitol Records employees their jobs. It barely earned gold status. Here's music critic Nelson George.
20: Paul's Boutique cleared away all the pop people and left them with their real core fans. And those are the people who were gonna grow with them. And what happened is the people who they got with Paul's Boutique then became their new audience. So they really made a transition in who bought their records and who were their fans.
18: 10 years after the release of Paul's Boutique, it went double platinum and was recognized worldwide as a landmark achievement and one of the greatest hip-hop albums of all time. Rolling Stone would describe the album as the Pet Sounds and Dark Side of the Moon of hip-hop. Fast forwarding to 1992, their next album was ready. But with the emergence of grunge rock and the dominance of gangster rap, nobody knew how the public would respond to their third album, Check Your Head. It was the first record released under the band's own label, Grand Royale, and the first album featuring instrumentation from the band, a move that brought them back to their punk rock roots. Check Your Head was different from Paul's Boutique, as that album was from License to Ill, and as groundbreaking as either one. The album was led by the psychedelic sounds from the single, So What You Want. The record's blend of punk, funk, and rap went triple platinum. They did two tours to support the album, one with the Rollins Band and one with Cypress Hill. One foot in the rock world, one foot in the rap world. The combination of rapping, DJing, and live instrumentation was a Beastie Boys invention, setting the stage for groups like Korn, Linkin Park, and Rage Against the Machine. The Beastie Boys had become the ultimate tastemakers and cool hunters. The Beastie Boys fans range from those of highbrow to lowbrow to low brow.
2: These guys are good dancers.
3: Yeah. I wish I was more like them.
2: Yeah, me too.
18: According to the Oxford English Dictionary, use of the term mullet to describe the hairstyle was coined and certainly popularized by American hip-hop group The Beastie Boys. Of course, the Beasties didn't invent the actual hairstyle, but it wasn't until the Beastie Boys released their song Mullet Head on their next album, Ill Communication, in 1994, that the hairstyle actually gained its name. Ill Communication entered the charts at number one. The Beastie Boys spent 27 years in the rap game, selling over 26 million records in the United States and over 50 million worldwide. With one diamond and seven platinum albums, these three Jews from New York City make up the greatest rap group of all time.
5: And a terrific job on the production, editing, and storytelling by our own Greg Hengler. And what a story you just heard from that first record, which was, well, indiscriminately called by Joan Rivers, License to Kill. And then she made fun of the title. And of course, the Beastie Boys had the last laugh. That album would go on to sell 10 million records. Their second album, Paul's Boutique, would be called The Pet Sounds, the dark side of the moon of hip-hop. Didn't sell well, but the Beastie Boys kept their core audience and grew things from there. For 27 years, these guys did it all and sold over 50 million records. Three Jews from New York City, making up what many people believe to be the greatest hip-hop act of all time. The story of the Beastie Boys, here on Our American Stories. 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
5: And we continue with our American stories and with a story about a unique company culture. Tom Golisano is the founder of Paychex, which helps 680,000 businesses manage their payroll, HR, and benefits. And it's also a place that enjoys a good prank every now and then. And by the way, we've done a bunch of stories on pranksters and epic pranks. Here's Tom on a few of their pranks, starting with one from his late best friend, Gene Polisini.
32: I got two little kids at home. It's a Saturday morning, the phone rings, and it was just when people were starting to use tape recorders. So I pick up the phone, there's this guy on the other end recording. This is the Monroe County Water Authority. We're shutting off your water for 48 hours, so make other preparations. What? I think you can't do that. I call out the Water Authority. This is Saturday, where nobody's working today. You know, they get a recording. What the hell do you do? So Gloria, find every pan you can in the house and fill it with water. We did that. About 2 hours later, Gene comes over. He comes in the house and he looks around. He sees all these pans full of water. And I can see his lip, you know how your lip curls when you're trying not to laugh. I said, you son of a... It was him. He could disguise his voice. So one day, Gene's working at Paychex. He was a senior VP, very important job. And we're building an addition to our building, and there's this huge crane on the grounds. And I know the contractor, he's a good friend of mine. So I said, Wayne, what's that all about? He says, well, we're going to start moving steel in next week. And that's what we put the steel in place with that crane. I said, can you build a little platform for a car? He says, I got a friend, it's Gene. He drives a Mercedes Roadster in the wintertime. Now, nobody drives a Roadster in the wintertime in Rochester, New York. You got to be a little nuts. He says, yeah, I could do it. He does it. I get a second set of keys from his wife. We send Gene out to lunch with some other guys. When he comes back, his car is hanging five stories up in the air, swinging in the wind. Gene, you're the employee of the month. To show you the attitude of this guy, though, he gets out of the car, he looks up, he sees his car up there. I'm thinking it could be a $75,000 joke if it falls off that platform. And he says, I wish I thought of that, because he would have done it to me. But that's what our life was like. I used to have this thing with a training department. We had quite a training program. We brought all new employees. And it was, you know, like 3,000-4,000 a year to Rochester for 1 week to 4 weeks of training, depending on the job. We believed it was very important because once, when you're a branch network like we are, people never get a feel for what the company's like. They only see their local branch. So we like to have bringing people in so they get to meet some of the officers and see the general atmosphere. It gives us a chance to brag a little bit about the company and so forth. Well, I used to have this thing with the training department. I used to like to play jokes on them, and they liked to play them on me. So one day I was running for governor, and my secretary was transferring to Arizona because of her husband's new job. So I said, we got to find a new secretary. I said, interview several people, get it down to two, and I'll interview them on Friday when I come back to Rochester. I come into Rochester on Friday. They send this woman in for the interview. Now, she's got obviously bleached blonde hair. She's got her hand wrapped up in a little bit of a sling. Short skirt, I mean, really short skirt, tight open-up blouse. So I start talking to her about her skill set, and she doesn't have any. So I, you know, I'm saying to myself, what's happened to our standards here? So I sitting there thinking, and all of a sudden, the coup d'etat, she lights up a cigarette. And, you know, we're no smoking building. She lights up a cigarette. I looked at her, I said, ma'am, would you please put that out and leave? So she gets up and she leaves, like very normally. I look out, and there's half the training department standing outside my window. They're laughing their ass off. And they recorded the thing. They had a microphone in the plant next to my desk. So, okay, and I walk by the training department, and there is a classroom of middle managers, and they're there for a 1 week management training course, and I look at them, they look bored as hell. So I just happened to go out that night. I go to a bar in the local pub, and I ran into maybe 10 of them. And, you know, so I had a great conversation with them. We had a lot of fun, and I didn't talk much about the class. But I did grab one of them. I said, do you want to have some fun tomorrow? He said, sure. I said, okay, you just follow my lead. I want you to ask me about local income taxes, and I want you to be not happy with my answers. He says, okay. So we normally have a lunch, and then we do Q&A. So now we're doing the Q&A, and he asks the question. He says, Tom, we're not very happy in the state of Ohio with how we process local income taxes. What's being done about it? So I gave him sort of a pat answer. Oh, well, software is working on the development of it. It's going to be some time. It'll be blah. He says, oh. A couple of people ask questions. He comes back again, and he asks the same question. He says, I wasn't happy with your answer. Could you expound on it? So the two managers of the managed training course, the teachers, see, I was getting peeved. And so was he. So I noticed he put his hand on one of his legs, settled down. And she gave the other, she gave one of the guys the take it easy look, the guy that was making this comments. So anyway, I gave a same answer. And he got even, you know, a little peeved himself. Sure enough, he waited a few more questions. He came back with the same question. I'm not happy with your answer, Mr. Galison. So I looked at him. I said, you know, if you're not happy with the answer, the door's right there. Why don't you use it? Okay, picked up and he walked out. The heads of the training department, oh, no. Plus the rest of the trainees see this. They know the whole company's going to know about it in 15 minutes. So I didn't say a word. I just sat there. About 10 minutes went by. He comes back in the room and he's up. We're all laughing now and they all, oh, did we get him good? Marty Musi, he wasn't CEO at the time, but he was head of all branch operations. And we had a little thing on the fourth floor, the executive floor of our building, where when it was somebody's birthday, on their first birthday, we'd have cake and ice cream. And one of the little, somebody got one of these little Halloween hats with the, you know, the triangle, and it looks with the little rubber band underneath. And you're supposed to wear it if it's your first birthday at the corporate office. So we're all in the corporate office. Marty comes in, and I think it was Gene says, Marty, put on the hat. And Marty said, I'm not putting that hat on. And somebody else chimed in, you got to put the hat on. I didn't say a word. He didn't put the hat on. Finally, he says, oh, all right. He does this, and he does that. There, I put on a hat. You know, he's really irritated. He's a little irritated, too. But I didn't say a word. Well, within a couple of weeks, we had a officers' meeting, which was a monthly thing. And we had a rule. One person talks at a time, all the time. That was the number one rule. One person at a time, so everybody gets heard. So I made sure Marty was the last one to come in the room. I think I had his secretary tell him something or something. So he comes in the room. He sits down. And I bring up a topic. I said, I want to talk about a topic that's been bothering me. I want to talk about the color of our payroll checks. Marty looks at me, what the hell are you still talking about? You know, we're doing millions of checks. They've all been great, the same color. I made a small presentation on it. And Marty says, Tom, he says, I don't see what... He starts talking. And everybody starts talking to their neighbor and ignores him. So he kind of looked around the room. I went back to the conversation. He came in again, said something. Nobody paid attention to him. And I could tell he's getting a little unnerved. The third time was the coup d'etat. What the f*** is going on in here? So we settled down and I said, Marty, next time wear the damn hat. And then he knew.
5: 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And by the way, corporate cultures, well, they drive, in the end, employee satisfaction and output. And if you're not having some fun at work, what are you doing? 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Have some fun. 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It's permitted. 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
0: Your ambition just met its match with Robinhood.
1: Primary night. I'm Ted Lindner, Fox News. Five states holding primaries Tuesday. In Michigan, Trump-backed Representative John James has won Michigan's GOP primary for governor, besting millionaire businessman Perry Johnson. The state secretary of state, Jocelyn Benson, capturing the Democratic nomination in the race to succeed term-limited Gretchen Whitmer. Two Democrats vying for their party's nomination for U.S. Senate. The race pitting more moderate Democrat Haley Stevens against progressive Abdul El Said. As of right now, El Said leading Stevens in that race, but it has not been called. President Trump has called off strikes meantime on Iran as talks have resumed. Fox's Trey Yink says that the Islamic Revolutionary Guard Corps, the IRGC, are continuing attacks.
2: A cargo ship off the coast of Oman was hit with an unknown projectile, according to maritime tracking groups. The incident comes as the U.S. naval blockade remains in effect. CENTCOM says that as of August 3rd, they have redirected 44 commercial vessels and disabled two others. President Trump posted to True Social on Monday saying, in part, nothing gets through to Iran unless we want it to, and nothing will get through unless a deal or total surrender is accomplished. Whether Iran wants to admit it or not, we are, in fact, talking of a solution to

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4: 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I'm a writer, podcaster, and a huge fan of The Last of Us. 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

0: prison or scale a stone wall. On a December morning in 1973, he and a small group of inmates were granted permission to walk outside prison walls. His handcuffs were taken off. He changed into civilian clothing, and he and three others were driven to a local mall. They were told they could wander the stores and were asked to return to a designated meeting spot. Hours later, all the inmates came back, except Lester Eubanks, and he hasn't been seen since.
1: He had a full plan. The guy had a plan.
2: I was just astounded that this could actually happen.
0: There were many years when it seemed like no one was even looking for Lester. But recently, his whereabouts have become the focus of the U.S. Marshals Service, the federal agents who track fugitives. The case is testing the marshals.
3: Those nine lives are running out, and we're going to catch up with Lester.
0: And is being urged on by those hurt most by Lester's crime.
4: He's had enough free time. He confessed to the crime, and his time is up.
0: I'm Sunny Hostin with ABC News. Over the past year, a team from the ABC News Investigative Unit joined the search for Lester Eubanks. They uncovered new leads, possible sightings, and at every turn found resistance from those who want Lester Eubanks to be forgotten. What they've uncovered is a case that's about more than murder. It's about family loyalty, a life on the run, and a first-hand look at how the U.S. Marshals are trying to solve one of the oldest fugitive cases in American history. Now, they may be closer than ever. From ABC News.
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3: Another primary night. I'm Ted Lindner, Fox News. Five states holding primaries Tuesday. In Michigan, Trump-backed Representative John James has won Michigan's GOP primary for governor, besting millionaire businessman Perry Johnson. State Secretary of State Jocelyn Benson captured the Democratic nomination of the race to succeed term-limited Gretchen Whitmer. Also in Michigan, two Democrats vying for their party's nomination for U.S. Senate. The race pits more moderate Democrat Haley Stevens against progressive Abdul El Sayed. Stevens says she likes her chances in the race, which is still too close to call.
4: If we are going to win this thing, which we are, we are going to have to get ready and show Mike Rogers what a little stick it to him looks like.
3: Meantime, El Sayed speaking with his supporters moments later.
5: You are a corporate sellout who's not a pharma lobbyist, but really, really might want to be one someday. Who voted to raise our prescription drug prices.
3: And the winner going up against Trump-backed former Republican Representative Mike Rogers in November. President Trump insists Iran's running out of time to agree to a peace deal, but an agreement to reopen the Strait of Hormuz is reportedly close. Fox's Steve Harrigan with the details from Tel Aviv.
6: Some real optimism coming out of the U.S. administration, despite the fact that attacks against commercial shipping in the Strait of Hormuz continues. Administration officials say a deal for the free passage of oil tankers through the Strait of Hormuz could happen as early as Wednesday. Keep in mind, a U.S. military blockade of Iran continues. CENTCOM says since the blockade began that they've diverted at least 45 vessels. They've debilitated two of those vessels, and Iranian officials continue to insist that they're not negotiating directly with the U.S. They do say, however, they are negotiating with Oman.
3: The Associated Press reports under the proposal, ships would enter the Persian Gulf through an Iranian-controlled route and exit through a route controlled by Oman. 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
8: Hey, this is Jamie Loftus, and this is my new weekly show, 16th Minute of Fame, the podcast where every episode I take a closer look at an internet character of the day. Who were they? What made them so notorious? How did the internet, or sometimes the algorithm, choose them? And what does a person do when they're suddenly confronted with more attention than the human psyche can handle? Take The Dress, a story that went uber viral in early 2015 in spite of being, well, kind of a boring optical illusion. A mother of the bride in Scotland took a picture of a dress she was thinking about wearing to her daughter's wedding. But she saw the dress as blue with black lace, and her daughter saw it as white with gold lace. One BuzzFeed post later, every single person on the internet was talking about the dress. But to me, the dress is a story about the last couple of months when the internet was still sort of fun. It was shortly before the stories that spread across the internet stopped being driven by exploited millennials with useless arts degrees and started being decided by algorithms hell-bent on growing internet usership at all costs. And on a long enough timeline, the story of the dress is one entangled with abuse

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7: So we're going to be taking some very tough actions.
0: For top of the mind awareness.
8: A cancer-fighting chewing gum developed at the University of Pennsylvania Dental School has been found to nearly eliminate human papillomavirus. That's a virus associated with head and neck cancer. Dr. Henry Daniel says this bioengineered gum cuts HPV levels in the mouth by up to 93% and doesn't seem to harm beneficial bacteria, which is quite important. And that raises hope, he says, for a safer and more affordable cancer-fighting therapy. A UC San Diego study shows that just 1 month on a vegan diet changes biological markers tied to inflammation and to aging.
9: Researchers tracked 48 healthy adults and found people on the plant-based diet showed changes linked to a less inflammatory immune response, while those changes appeared within 4 weeks. The team also found signs of slower biological aging using certain DNA-based aging measurements.
8: Health update. I'm Sarah Lee Kessler.
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16: Eat human.
17: He says a deal could be imminent. I'm Sue Guzman, Fox News. President Trump says a deal on the Strait of Hormuz and Iran to denuclearize could come as early as Wednesday or Thursday. The president telling Fox's Trace Gallagher negotiations with Iran continued all day Tuesday on a peace deal. The president says if they don't make a deal, it's, quote, going to be too bad. Speaking to Fox's Trace Gallagher, the president said confronting Iran over its nuclear capability was long overdue.
18: This should have been done by other presidents for 50 years. You know, you keep hearing 47, but that's been for 3 years now. It's been over 50 years. Other presidents or other countries should have been able to do this. And I did something that I had to do, because if they had a nuclear weapon, this whole world would be a different place.
17: Primary races held in several states Tuesday. In Michigan, the hotly contested Democratic Senate primary race is too close to call, with progressive Abdul Al-Sayed holding a slim lead over Haley Stevens. The winner will face Republican Mike Rogers. Al-Sayed telling supporters Rogers will be defeated in November.
19: We have a responsibility to assure that we unite to make sure that Mike Rogers never sees the inside of the U.S. Senate.
17: Meanwhile, Trump-backed Representative John James defeated Perry Johnson in the governor's race. He says he's ready for the challenge against Democrat Jocelyn Benson.
20: We offer freedom. They offer socialism. We offer change. They offer continued decline. We offer common sense. They offer crazy.
17: In Missouri, Congresswoman Wesley Bell has won a rematch in the Democratic primary against former Congresswoman Cori Bush. Voters rejected a pair of ballot measures that could have eliminated the state's income tax, made it harder to pass citizen-led amendments. Meanwhile, in Virginia, former two-term Democratic Congresswoman Elaine Luria, winning the Democratic nomination in the 2nd Congressional District, sets up a match between her and incumbent Republican Jen Kiggins. 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
23: White victim, female, pretty, wealthy.
22: A white woman's murder shocks the city. A black man from the projects comes forward with information about the case.
0: He says the police are his friends.
22: But out of nowhere, he goes from star witness to prime suspect.
0: And then that's it. They turn on him.
22: 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Lee Harris is sentenced to 90 years.
9: I get 90 years for killing somebody I have never seen.
22: Behind bars, Lee finds an unlikely ally in his cellie, Robert. The pair are like chalk and cheese. There's no way their paths would ever cross on the outside. But as a fellow inmate, Robert sees through the lies and vows to do the unthinkable. Clear Lee's name.
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11: Wednesday, August 5th, 2026. I'm Bill Malugin. Just how much fraud has slipped through the cracks? Who's at fault? And what should the consequences be?
12: Fighting fraud is bipartisan everywhere except on Capitol Hill in Washington, D.C.
11: We speak with Senator Marsha Blackburn.
13: I'm Dave Anthony. Cyber attackers have targeted American water and waste systems in several states, and it's suspected that Iranian hackers may be behind it.
14: I'm telling you, if you think what they're doing to us, we have just about run out of targets in cyberspace on Iran because we've compromised and taken as much stuff offline as we can.
15: And I'm Kristen Wagner. I've got the final word on the Fox News Rundown.
11: President Trump has made cracking down on fraud a top priority in his second term. As part of that push, the Justice Department created the National Fraud Enforcement Division. Assistant Attorney General Colin McDonald in Philadelphia yesterday announced the expansion of the Northeast Strike Force and sent a message to anyone committing fraud and stealing resources from those who actually need it.
16: No one should be able to rip off the United States of America and get away with it.
11: At last week's cabinet meeting, Vice President J.D. Vance said the American taxpayers are bearing the brunt of these schemes, but one group is being hit especially hard.
17: So we've seen moms and babies unable to access the health care that they need because the fraudsters have gotten rich. That is a disgrace. And until the president ordered us to stop it, no one was doing anything about it.
11: That push is gaining traction across the Republican Party. Earlier this year, a group of GOP senators introduced the Fraud Accountability Act. It would add fraud as a deportable offense and make those committing financial crimes potentially subject to denaturalization. It's a powerful tool the DOJ is already leveraging against more than two dozen people accused of crimes ranging from attempted murder to child sexual abuse. That's the biggest citizenship revocation on record. So, what kind of penalties are on the table for future fraudsters?
12: One of the things I've heard from Tennesseans is they are frustrated with the way people have come into the country and then have set up these fraudulent operations.
11: Tennessee Republican Senator Marsha Blackburn helped introduce the Fraud Accountability Act, and she's also running to be the volunteer state's next governor.
12: And Bill, when

0: you look at these states, whether it's Minnesota, Illinois, California, now Pennsylvania, New York, and you see how people are setting up these operations in healthcare and childcare, and what are they doing? They are ripping off the U.S. taxpayer. You look at the amount of debt we have in this country, and you say, we've got to start getting a handle on this. One of the ways you can do it is to root out all the waste and the fraud. And Tennesseans want to see this done. So that's why the Fraud Accountability Act came to be. It means if you are defrauding a U.S. government entity or a U.S. citizen, and you are a naturalized citizen, or you are in this country without citizenship, you are going to be deported immediately. And if you have naturalized citizenship, you will be stripped of that and deported, never to return again.
1: Fighting fraud seems like it should be a bipartisan thing.
0: Yes.
1: We've seen the headlines in all states all across the country. You've got 17 Republican senators who are co-sponsoring this legislation with you. Have you gotten any indication whatsoever from any Democrat that is going to work with you on this bill?
0: Not at all. And that is so interesting. Fighting fraud is bipartisan everywhere except on Capitol Hill in Washington, D.C. And it's astounding. You can go back and look at what happened in Minnesota. There were Democrat members of the state House and state Senate that tried to tell the governor, hey, you got a problem over here and you need to go work on this. So it is bipartisan with the people, but it is not bipartisan when it comes to Chuck Schumer and Hakeem Jeffries and how they are leading Democrat conferences.
1: Another one of your big priorities has been protecting kids online. You introduced COSA, the Kids Online Safety Act, in May of 2025. And I know the Senate Commerce Committee is going to be marking it up tomorrow. In other words, preparing it for a vote. And you were able to get the so-called duty of care to stay in that legislation. Essentially, what that means is it would force social media companies to prevent and reduce harms to their young users. Give us the latest on this COSA bill and where you see it going.
0: We have worked really hard on this. And as you know, it came out of the Senate last year, 91-3. And we are looking forward on Wednesday to having this come out of Senate Commerce Committee once again. It will soon clear the floor. We anticipate that will be done in September. And then we will work out the differences between the House and the Senate version. The reason the duty of care has stayed in this bill and has such strong bipartisan support is because social media should be held to account for what they're exposing children to. You know, Bill, in the physical space, you have laws against exposing children to pornography or selling alcohol, tobacco to children. But in the virtual space, they are exposed to sex, drugs, and alcohol, and predators, and groomers, and pedophiles every single day. Every single day. And it is imperative that we put laws in place in the virtual space that actually mirror what is taking place in the physical space and protect our children. And I am really pleased that through the years of work that we have done on this, yes, indeed, it's broadly bipartisan. And now we have big tech companies who have come to us and said, we support you. This is a good step for protecting our children in this country.
1: And this is a topic that's really starting to go global, right? We've seen a handful of countries just outright banning social media use for young teenagers. Australia under the age of 16, Canada's working on that. France is doing it for under the age of 15. What do you think the policy should be here in the United States? Would you support a social media ban for young teenagers?
0: Having a duty of care in place, this is something that I see as the first and necessary step to put that burden on social media companies. There are many of my colleagues that also want to move to age restrictions. That is something that would be a debate to take place after we put the duty of care in place. And there are different bills that deal with the age restrictions. I think that what you will see is next year, those age restrictions will be taking place. And bear in mind, people that say, well, this is an infringement on freedom of speech. We have age restrictions for certain activities in the country. The age you can drive, the age that you vote. Also, likewise, we have safety by design requirements, which is what a duty of care is. When you buy a car, they guarantee to you that that car is safe to drive. The engine's not going to fall out. The tires aren't going to fall off. It is safe to put on the road. They do not tell you how to drive the car, but they do tell you it is safe. It is the same thing for social media, for artificial intelligence. You need the rules of the road so that we can win the AI war, we can win the quantum war, we can innovate in the virtual space. And COSA is going to be that first step toward getting this done.
1: I want to pivot now to the gubernatorial race in the wonderful state of Tennessee. Yeah. You got a big day coming up on Thursday, the primary. You are running for governor there. You got the Republican primary on Thursday. You're looking good in the polls. You're leading all your opponents. Why are you the next best person to lead the volunteer state?
0: I am the best person for this job because I have the experience for this job. Tennessee doesn't need a manager. What we need is a leader. We are a well-led, well-governed state. And it is going to be a great opportunity to lead this state as we do a reset. And President Trump is sending power and authority back to the states every day. As I tell him, he is going to make the states great again. And I'm going to be his favorite governor because I'm going to make certain that Tennessee is putting that Tennessee first, America first agenda in place. Really excited about Thursday. We are going to win that race, and I'm going to be a great governor for our fantastic state.
1: And obviously different states have different priorities, right? You talk to voters in California, they're concerned about homelessness. You go to Texas, maybe it's about the border. You go to Michigan, maybe it's about the auto industry. When you're going around Tennessee and you're talking to these voters, what are like the top two priorities you're hearing on their minds in the volunteer state?
0: From Memphis to Mountain City, we hear about cost of living and making certain that our state continues to have a great economy, that we are growing and retaining great jobs in our state, and that we're smart about recruiting businesses. You know, Bill, there are a lot of companies out there that I say have gotten religion. They're looking for a state that is a right to work state, a state like Tennessee that has no state income tax. Also, we hear about public safety. People want safe communities. They want us to continue to work with President Trump and his administration and deport every last illegal alien. They want us to make certain that we're providing a world-class education for our kids and grandkids so that as we grow our jobs and recruit smart businesses into our state, that Tennessee is not only the best place to live, to work, to rear your family, to build a business, to retire, but also the state of opportunity for our children and grandchildren. So there are great jobs right there in Tennessee that they can come home to.
1: You mentioned deporting illegal immigrants out of the country. I assume if you're elected governor of Tennessee, you would maintain those relationships and allow your local sheriffs to work with ICE?
0: Yes, indeed. It is so important for 287G programs to be put in place. And I was pleased that our Tennessee State General Assembly this year actually passed a measure that requires our sheriffs or police chiefs, one in every county, to enter into an agreement with ICE and with the federal government so that we are continuing to do those deportations. Those are important to our communities. You know, one of the things we have learned, and you've reported so extensively on this from the border, one of the things we have learned is that the influx of illegal immigration makes everything more expensive. It drives down wages. It is something that takes jobs from citizens, and people want to make certain that those that are in the country illegally are removed, and that people that are here that are legally immigrated have a smoother process, and that they're going to be able to get those work permits and those visas.
1: Senator Marsha Blackburn from the wonderful state of Tennessee, thank you so much for your time.
0: Delighted to join you. Thank you.
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15: Good morning. It's Wednesday, August 5th, 2026. I'm Ted Lindner. This is the Fox News Rundown. Michigan's Democratic Senate primary coming down to the wire between Abdul El-Sayed and Haley Stevens. The winner will go up against Republican Mike Rogers in November. President Trump telling Fox he has confidence in Rogers.
16: Mike Rogers is going to be fantastic. Now, I'm not a big believer in polls, but I believe in him somewhat. And based on the polls, he'll do much better against Abdul than he's going to do against the congresswoman.
15: Meantime, Trump-backed Representative John James has won Michigan's GOP primary for governor, besting millionaire businessman Perry Johnson. State Secretary of State Jocelyn Benson capturing the Democratic nomination to succeed term-limited Gretchen Whitmer. And do you have your Powerball tickets for tonight? The jackpot is worth at least $786 million. If you win, that's a cash value of at least $341 million, the largest jackpot so far this year. Good luck. Hope you win some bucks. I'm Ted Lindner. This is the Fox News Rundown.
14: This is the Fox News Rundown.

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17: The different color noises, white noise, brown noise, pink noise. Brown noise is deeper, has lower frequencies, it's got more bass, minimalizes that higher frequency. Mm-hmm. And I didn't really know this, but apparently you can liken some of these to sounds in nature. And apparently brown noise is more akin to like a river rapid or a heavy rainfall or thunder.
18: Because there's also white noise and pink noise, you think brown noise is just named after the color brown. Wrong. There was a scientist named Robert Brown from Scotland.
17: White noise is used, aside from just sleeping, a lot of times with like noise-canceling headphones and stuff, mm-hmm. masking other sounds.
18: Pink noise is a little different. It's kind of like the compromise between white noise and brown noise.
17: As far as which one is best for sleep, there have been some very middling studies over the years. But at Oxford in 2017, they said that they fell asleep 40% faster listening to white noise, but their overall sleep was about the same.
18: Okay.
17: There was a study in 2017 from Northwestern concern of 13 older adults, and they said Pink Noise provided deeper sleep overall and improved ability to recall words.
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1: Is Iran going on the attack here as the conflict continues over there? President Trump isn't so sure.
2: We heard in Minnesota there was a cyber attack, and they blame it on Iran. I don't think so. I blame it on Minnesota because they're grossly incompetent.
1: Well, the president said that last week, but it's not just one municipal water system that was cyber attacked in Minnesota. It's about 30. And there are more systems that got messed with. In Michigan and New Jersey, at least seven states in all. Republican Congressman Mike Turner tells CBS Face the Nation.
3: Well, one thing that we have to acknowledge is that our adversaries, Russia, China, North Korea, Iran, look at the critical infrastructure that support our civilian infrastructure like water.
1: Wastewater treatment facilities were also targeted. And U.S. officials have warned that Iran-backed hackers are going after infrastructure, though there has been minimal disruption like boil water advisories. No contamination reported.
4: This might be a new attack, but it's not something new that Iran has done.
1: Morgan Wright is a cybersecurity expert and CEO and founder of the National Center for Open and Unsolved Cases.
4: Iran has been behind this through their proxies in the IRGC, the Iranian Revolutionary Guard Corps. And every nation, I will tell you, and uses proxies. We use them. The Russians, the Chinese use them because they don't want attribution. So they use these proxies like Cyber Avengers or the Handala Network. The other thing is, so far, the reporting has not indicated otherwise, but they're targeting the same vulnerability in these systems, which is a thing called a PLC. It's a programmable logic controller. Think of it as a small computer that sits between the software that the engineers are running and the hardware that actually runs the plant. These are part of what they call industrial control systems.
5: Okay.
4: And so the reason they target these things is we haven't evolved cybersecurity and network security fully to take care of these physical devices as well. So there's this exploit that you can run on these things. And look, this is not the first time it happened. When this all started, Iran also targeted a same class of devices that were made by an Israeli company and did some defacing and changed some wording. So this is not anything new that they've done. This is traditionally what you do. And it's not new that you target critical infrastructure like water.
1: Okay. So we've had all these different attempts. What happens when they do this? And so far, we've heard there's not really any contamination. There's not been a little disruption other than maybe a boil water advisory to these systems. So what is it they're not able to do when they try this?
4: Let me give you by way of an analogy, because this really speaks to what I think is the strategy behind this. So I asked somebody one time, I said, who has the most grandmasters in chess in the world? And it's Russia. Mm-hmm. But who's number two? It's Iran. So when you start thinking about the strategy here, the strategy is not really to contaminate the water supply. The strategy, look, if you want to bring a nation to its knees, you go after two things, power and water. So the reason you do these attacks is to wear down the will of the American people. And you're seeing an increase in conversations about, hey, let's wrap this up with Iran. Let's get past this. So part of this continuous thing is it's going to be tough to be successful because we've gotten good at least of detecting these attacks. So they switch to manual operations. But part of this, I think the strategy is not to be successful in the attack. It's to wear down the will of the American people to say, let's end this with Iran. Let's make a deal.
1: If they did want to do something worse, like contamination, how good is our cyber defense in these municipal systems across the country?
4: So, you know, generally speaking, the private sector owns 85% of the critical infrastructure. But when you come to things like water, those are disproportionately owned by municipalities, you know, and by government organizations. So then it's the issue of resources, and resources is people and money. And so there's not enough money. You know, the old saying is we can defend anything, Dave. We just can't defend everything. Mm-hmm. And so you take that dollar and how do you split that dollar to defend all the things you're responsible for? And here's the challenge we have. When you look at the budget of a government, of county, city, state, doesn't matter. Out of every dollar, 80 to 85 cents goes towards human capital, this paying of payroll and salary. Only 3% of that goes to IT. And out of that 3%, we have to carve another portion out of that for cyber. You know, we're trying to fight this with one hand tied behind our back. So we have just not gotten to the point of where we can defend everything. We're getting better at defending certain things. The fact that they've been able to at least do have a kill chain in there to where if they start to do something, they can detect it and shut it off. But then what you have to defend the other 99.
1: Power plants, are they better defended than municipal water systems?
4: They're very fragmented. That's why you can't do one central attack and take out the power grid because it's divided up so many different ways. So that means that there's varying levels of maturity, varying standards. I trained the FBI for a year on computer crime investigations. PDD 63, Presidential Decision Directive 63, was signed by Bill Clinton in 1998, mandating that we protect our critical infrastructures. It's 2026, and we're still I can't tell you what kind of progress we made, but I feel like Sisyphus. We get that rock almost all the way up the hill, and then it runs back over us, and here we are pushing that cybersecurity rock back up the hill again. It is a continuous struggle.
1: I mean, 98, the internet's a baby. I mean, that's 28 years ago. So much has happened, of course. What should municipal water systems be doing? I've seen that they should be switching their systems, like multi-factor authentication, which we deal with personally, like in our banking and all these kinds of things. Is that what's coming? Is this kind of a series of attacks going to lead to at least a more of a focus on spending some of that IT money you talked about, fragmented, on this kind of stuff?
4: So here's part of the challenge, right? You can do multi-factor authentication, which simply means, for the folks out there, I'm sure everybody by now has probably heard of it, but it means, you know, a username, password, and then another factor, or a biometric or something else, right?
1: Or a text you get, right?
4: A text you get, you know, two-step, that's called two-step verification. I do something, you do something, so I want to log in, you send me a text message back. The issue is some of these exploits are not about accessing your account and two-factor authentication. They're about exploiting a vulnerability on a device that's connected to the internet. So sometimes the multi-factor authentication doesn't do it. It's really about what we call endpoint protection. So the endpoint could be a PLC. The endpoint could be your phone. The endpoint could be a laptop. The endpoint could be an iPad. So how are we defending these endpoints? But here's the problem. We're really good at writing software for things that run software, like our iPhones or our desktops and laptops. We're not really good about writing things that run on these physical devices, these PLCs. So they're a computer, but they're not quite a computer. So if we treat that as an endpoint, then the ability to defend an endpoint gets better, right? So we have all of these capabilities that are out there, but it's a maturity issue.
1: With all of our internet-connected devices in our home and all the my refrigerator, if I want to hook it up, I can, right? My dishwasher. Are there more entry points for us as consumers, for hackers now than ever before in our own homes, even baby monitors, right?
4: We started getting this whole new group of things we called IoT, Internet of Things. Then here's what happens, though, Dave. People will connect their refrigerator to the internet because I get it. Hey, I'm low on this, or I'm low on this, or I want to see what the weather is and stuff like that. And they will tend to use the same passwords for that they do for their most sensitive stuff, like banking and whatever else accounts they have. So from a consumer standpoint, you've really got to use something that allows you to create strong passwords and use it differently. I have a whole procedure I use, but I'm a little different. I mean, if the FBI served a search warrant on my house right now, you wouldn't find any passwords. Zero passwords written down. But that's because I've come up with my own methodology. But a lot of people that don't want to do that, you can use a password manager. You know, it creates strong passwords for anything. And if that password gets compromised, you can change it. Oh. There's no science behind it. And there's no science behind the fact is that, well, you need to change your password every 90 days. Well, look, if your password is
1: a pop-up request or a software download, and then suddenly they have access to everything on your computer. This is something I'm sure that's not a first. It's not new.
4: No.
1: But it just underscores how difficult it is everywhere you go in public with your devices.
4: It's being run by Advanced Persistent Threat Group 29, Cozy Bear, also known in Russia as SVR, one of their intelligence agencies. When the KGB was broken up, it was broken up into two things, FSB, which is internal, SVR, which is external. And so SVR is behind this. So why would they be doing this and targeting all these things? They are targeting travelers and people of interest and targeting people involved in there's a war going on with Ukraine right now. Would they have an interest in knowing what companies that are visiting Ukraine or what things they might be accessing? So that's exactly what they do. They can impersonate a hotspot, get you to log in, provide credentials. And then those credentials, the reason I'm tying this in is I tied it to you earlier, your refrigerator. What does your refrigerator in Russia have in common? Most people use the same passwords for a lot of things. So if they can capture it that one time, they can probably reuse it in an attempt to get into your company email, your banking. They don't want to drain your bank account. They don't care about your pictures you posted on Instagram, unless it's what Russia calls compromising material. Then they would love to have that on you. But this is really about intelligence collection, and it's targeting people who travel to these areas that are travelers, tend to be in positions in companies, that have senior levels of leadership. And so that's, I think, what they're targeting. So you're the first line of defense. Say no to stuff. And if you're traveling, because I used to travel a lot. I used to have an international role, 200,000, 300,000 miles a year. But one thing I used to do wherever I go, I would go to the front desk and say, what is the actual name of your Wi-Fi point? And sometimes you would pull it up and you would see all sorts of different things on there. And Dave, I'll tell you what, people think, well, no, I get that. That's not going to happen to me. Mm-hmm. At DEF CON, the actual hacker conference where all the hackers go, do you know that these guys got owned, as they say? They got owned.
1: The hackers got hacked?
4: That hackers got owned by somebody running an experiment to show that even the people doing this stuff are susceptible to getting hacked. And so they had them logging into, you don't have to look, out of 100 people, I don't need 100. I need two. I need three. That's all I need. And they actually showed that they were able to get to these guys as well. So nobody is immune from this.
1: All right, back to what we've originally talked about, Iran and the hacking and the water and the municipal systems. Do you expect, as this conflict goes on, this kind of stuff to ramp up?
4: You could expect to ramp up to kind of, you know, push it over the edge. What's the tipping point? But Dave, when this whole thing started, 4 days before it started, the CISA, the Cybersecurity and Infrastructure Security Agency at DHS and the FBI did put out a warning, a bulletin saying they expected these attacks were going to happen. Iran is not invulnerable to this. Neither is Russia or China. A lot of people look at it, and what happens is they see our failures. They don't see our successes because we keep those successes classified, you know, and under the radar. But when something happens, we hear about this. I'm telling you, if you think what they're doing to us, we have just about run out of targets in cyberspace on Iran because we've compromised and taken as much stuff offline as we can. And China, you know, people think about all the stuff hacking does to us, but I can tell you China's just as vulnerable, so is Russia. So do I expect more? Yes, but I think that there's a price to be paid because if they do this, we don't know what's happening with U.S. Cyber Command, but I can tell you there are offensive cyber operations going on right now that I think are extracting a much bigger price than what they're giving us. They might have punched us and given us a bloody nose. We've just done a leg sweep. You know, if you UFC fans out there done a leg sweep, we got you on the ground and we're doing a ground and pound in cyberspace.
1: 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Great to have you on. Thanks so much.
4: You bet.

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0: is the Fox News Rundown. 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
1: They are the hottest team in Major League Baseball. The Red Sox came into play Tuesday night 23-3 in their last 26 games and looking to improve that.
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1: Courtesy of Ness and Caleb Durbin with the grand slam as Boston got six runs in the first inning against the Chicago White Sox at Fenway Park. They win their sixth straight, beating Chicago 14-2. Baseball is not that easy, folks. That's sports on the Fox News Rundown. Kevin Uretsky, Fox News.
3: Now an update from Outkick's Stan Dockich.
4: When you say women's NBA, the W National Basketball Association, you are by law exclusive. You also excluded Outkick writers. You also had an owner that yelled at little girls because they supported Sophie Cunningham. See, these women in the WNBA, they hide behind the word inclusive. They hide behind it like it's a shield, and they're all fraud. Stephanie White's the dumbest of them all. I don't care, and I understand that she's afraid for a job, but she just comes off as stupid. If you want to see the biology, it's very clear. Watch a women's tennis match, watch a men's tennis match, and it'll help you. If you're not smart enough to watch the NBA and watch the women's NBA, or you're not smart enough to watch volleyball where the men go and where the women go. I'm sorry, lady. The fact that you say you're not educated shows you're just stupid.
5: 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I'm Dan Dockich, and this is Fox News Rundown.
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9: Sports have played a crucial role throughout my life. Growing up, I ran cross country and was coached by my dad in basketball until I found my true love, volleyball. I loved being a setter to the point that I dreamed about making plays. It taught me the things a sport often does: willpower, loyalty, discipline, and how to come back swinging when you get knocked down. But what I remember most is simply how much I loved it. I gained friendships, grit, and drive I'm confident I wouldn't have gained elsewhere. And I say this admittedly not as a promising up-and-comer, but just a girl who loved playing. I step into a different court these days, but I still carry the grit that women's athletics gave me when I walk into a courtroom. Enter Sophie Cunningham. In a now-famous ESPN interview, the Indiana Fever star, who calls herself politically very much in the middle, said she wants to protect young girls who shouldn't have to go against biological men. With that love, she added, comes truth. After the media clutched their pearls over her saying biological sex is real, she doubled down, called it common sense, and posted on Instagram saying, I said what I said. No apology to her, no caveats, just the truth, said twice for the people in the back. Her bold stand has sparked an important nationwide conversation in the days since, and a whole gamut of supporters and detractors. This is the courage aspiring female athletes need, especially in a league that partners with Girls in the Game, which says that one of its values is moving beyond the binary of girl. Well, tell that to the girl who sacrificed everything to reach the podium. Women's sports had a banner year. In two cases, Alliance Defending Freedom litigated alongside the courageous leadership of Idaho Attorney General Raul Labrador and West Virginia Attorney General J.B. McCuskey. The U.S. Supreme Court unanimously held that sex matters and that states can protect women's sports under Title IX. That's a win for every girl in those 27 states. But what does this mean for Callie Keeler in Washington, who had to report a sexual assault after competing against a male wrestler during a match? For Selena Soule, Chelsea Mitchell, Alana Smith, and Ashley Nicoletti, still waiting for Connecticut to stand up for the girls who are losing to boys today. For girls in California, forced to compete against biologically male athletes like A.B. Hernandez. Well, it means we're coming for the 23 remaining states. A girl's equal opportunity shouldn't hinge on her zip code. Our daughters deserve better than lawyers who can't define what a woman is, better than professional athletes with platforms who think it's fine for men to steal the podium from the girls coming up behind them. There are young girls who dream of being the next big star. And there are also girls who just love the game, like I did. They all deserve fair play. So where are the women willing to stand up, inspire greatness, and tell the truth? Ladies, we're pointing the finger at you. I am Kristen Wagner, president of the Alliance Defending Freedom.
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13: What's happening, fellow sports fans? It's Andy West. Let's take a look back on this day in sports history, August 5th. We'll start off today in 1973. Atlanta Braves pitcher Phil Negro no-hits the San Diego Padres, and the Braves win 9-0. It's the first no-hitter for the franchise in Atlanta. Jumping ahead today in 2001, down a dozen runs to the best team in baseball, the Mariners, the then Cleveland Indians pull off the largest comeback in Major League Baseball history. They scored 3 in the 7th, 4 in the 8th, and 5 in the 9th to send it to extra innings. Then in the 11th, a Holbert Cabrera base hit won it for Cleveland. And today in 2007, left-hander Tom Glavin becomes only the 23rd pitcher in Major League Baseball history to reach the 300-win milestone. The pitcher best known for his years with the Braves got the milestone as a Met in an 8-3 win over the Cubs.
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5: Dave Anthony, Fox News, a Democratic Senate race in Michigan.
14: Look, I wish I could tell you that I was declaring victory right about now. Turns out it takes a long time to count the votes in Michigan. Michigan.
15: That's Abdul El-Sayed, a progressive backed by socialists. He has a 1 percentage point lead over Congresswoman Haley Stevens, considered more moderate, but Fox's Madeline Rivera reports.
16: But there are still many remaining votes in Wayne County, the state's most populous county where Detroit is located. Stevens is leading there by about 4 percentage points, with roughly 18% of the votes still remaining.
17: If we are going to win this thing, which we are, we are going to have to get ready and show Mike Rogers what a little stick it to him looks like.
15: Rogers is the Republican hoping to win that Senate seat in Michigan, held by a retiring Democrat. In Missouri, a progressive ex-Congresswoman, Cori Bush, lost her attempt to win a House seat back, losing to Democratic Congressman Wesley Bell by more than 20 points. President Trump is again warning Iran if talks fail again, the U.S. will hit him very hard again, telling Fox,
18: if they had a nuclear weapon, this whole world would be a different place.
19: The focus remains on the Strait of Hormuz, a critical international waterway that handles roughly 20% of the world's oil and LNG trade. CENTCOM released a statement saying the southern route through the Strait of Hormuz remains free and open for all commercial vessels seeking to transit the international waterway. Right now, talks are ongoing between Iran and Oman, aimed at reaching an understanding on control of the strait.
15: That's Fox's Trey Yingston, Tel Aviv. The president's in Las Vegas after holding a Republican fundraiser last night at the Trump Golf Club near Los Angeles, 2 days after a man was arrested there.
20: Federal agents say Janine John Talley is facing charges after he was spotted suspiciously walking the grounds at Trump National Golf Course in Rancho Palos Verdes, California. Investigators say Talley had a loaded pistol and a 16-round magazine.
15: That's Tom Graham. 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
10: This is a WBHP news update.
21: There are now 80 cases of that intestinal parasite illness in Alabama. Federal investigators have traced the source of the cyclospora outbreak to iceberg lettuce. Dr. Wesley Williford with the Jefferson County Health Department offering this advice.
22: Really think about the types of vegetables or the way that you buy your vegetables. You know, bagged vegetables are probably going to be a little bit more risky. If it says pre-washed, you want to go ahead and rewash those. But you know, you may be better off buying like a head of lettuce or a different type of lettuce than what we've seen.
21: Lettuce supplied by California's Taylor Farms is believed to be the source of the outbreak. Alabama Congressman and Republican Senate nominee Barry Moore is calling on the Senate to pass the Save America Act. President Trump says the Senate should not go on its traditional August recess until they approve the election integrity bill.
18: There's nothing more important than the Save America Act. I think they should stay. They do what they want, but I think they should stay.
21: Congressman Moore posting on X, the Save America Act is the single most important piece of legislation Congress can send to the president right now. The Coast Guard marking its 236th anniversary today with a ceremony in Mobile. Mayor Spiro Chirigatis noting Mobile has been a part of the Coast Guard for most of those 236 years.
23: And it's just a joy and an honor to be with the men and women of the Coast Guard today, all the people celebrating, and first and foremost, remembering those 12 out of our sector that gave their lives in the service of this country.
21: New jobs are coming to Huntsville. 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I'm Jim Ferry.
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2: Projects Abdul El-Sayed, an Islamist, has won the primary for the United States Senate statewide in Michigan last night. However, when you break down the numbers, I'll give the guy credit. He overcame, what, $65 million of outside money? And if you watch any of the videos of people on the ground, especially in Dearborn, a heavily Muslim area, they don't talk about, you got to really dig to get them to bring up Palestine over Israel or, you know, socialist Islamist priorities. They all cite like a narrative. We want someone to represent us. We don't want this outside money. So that was really a narrative on the ground. And it is something he legitimately overcame. He even overcame the Michigan governor, Whitmer's endorsement of his challenger. I put an asterisk by this. In the final tally, he got 48.7% of the vote, which was 732,000. Haley Stevens got 47.3%, 711,000. You could make a case Mallory McMurrow's 4% and 60,000 votes allowed El-Sayed to win. You could make a case with voter turnout sitting somewhere around 20-25% in a primary, and I think you know whose followers were the most energized, Abdul El-Sayed, that this is not going to be an easy road for him in the general election, but we'll follow that. The Senate Homeland Security and Governmental Affairs Committee is going to vote on Thursday on whether or not they're going to hold Anthony Fauci in contempt of Congress. Again, I think the more important thing to watch is justice coming Louisiana, Florida, and other states. That's probably the greatest opportunity for Anthony Fauci, that and civil cases to face justice. President Trump says the Strait of Hormuz will open very soon. We look at that as U.S. stocks hit records. Profits just keep piling up. Oil keeps coming down. Whether he's fighting a two-fight war, which is the president is doing everything according to plan with Iran, but using the narrative of on again in between bombing sorties to pump the market up and get oil to come down with narrative. That would be at the two-front war angle. The other is Reds, that he's actually day trading. Well, if he is, it's working. Let's just put it that way for a lot of Americans. And the federal government has approved Washington Governor Bob Ferguson's request for FEMA assistance. And a report says that at least 12 states have now reported cyber attacks against their water systems. Remember, we had the story of Iranian-backed hackers and cyber attacks in Michigan on the water supply. I think it was Michigan. Was it Michigan and Missouri we originally had reported? Now we have up to 12 states reporting that. Speaking of Missouri, they rejected Amendment 5, declining to eliminate the state income tax. You know, we are the United States of America, and states have rights. And if they want to have taxes, fine, play ball. But you can compete. You're competing against other states. It's interesting to me. I think, you know, the states that are very blue with sanctuary policies and very blue inner cities with crime issues, a lot of states, really all states, failing at preparing our kids for higher education.

0: chance?
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1: Good morning, Michael. 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
2: Hey, Dee!
1: I have a daughter who is 43 years old. She was raised to believe in God. She was brought up studying His Word. And now she has decided that she lets the universe guide her. She has TDS. And she thinks the rest of the people in her family, that we're all crazy, and we have no idea what's going on in the world. And I can't bring her back.
3: Wow. Oh, wow. The finish is everything. And I can't bring her back. What does Proverbs 22 say? This is your hope. Train up a child, which you've done, in the way he or she should go. And when he or she is old, they will not depart from it. It is God that draws us in. It is God that draws us back, not you, not me, not everybody else listening that can relate to what you just said. It's the obedient work you have done, the perfect work God has done. All the prodigal son's father could do was wait. Halfway up the road, but waiting. A combination of life, that which is untrue and fails, and a God who loves her even more than you. That's what'll bring her back. But I know there's a lot of people, Denise, relating to what you just said. It's the hardest thing in the world. And as much as we say it out loud, it's hard to really mean it. These children don't belong to us. They belong to God. They were entrusted to us. As your brother, as a talk host, as a fellow American, thanks for doing the job you did. And he who has begun the good work will complete it. Oh, I can say it, but I know what it's like to lay in bed and wonder and trust it. Pray for you and your daughter. Blessings on that call. All right, more of your calls and talkbacks. Rory O'Neill on SpaceX and its earnings report. Doing pretty smashing. And I can't wait to talk to DZ later about these election results and the evolution of Islam's takeover, of socialism's takeover of the Democrat Party. That and more as your morning show continues.
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8: Good morning, it's JT. Thank you so much for making us part of your day as we get started just after 6 o'clock now. Alabama's Morning News giving you everything you need to start your day, including traffic and weather together.
9: We still have that crash being reported on I-65 northbound at Shelby County Airport. Otherwise, we have drainage work on 26th Street South between 10th Avenue South and Highland Avenue. And a closure for building construction on 20th Street northbound between 1st Avenue and 2nd Avenue North. I'm Michelle Gilliard in the Traffic Center.
10: Well, another mix of clouds and sunshine for today. Highs around 90 with a 30% chance for scattered showers and storms. Showers ending tonight, lows around 72. Tomorrow and Friday, highs in the low 90s, a 20% chance for afternoon pop-up showers, lows in the 70s. This weekend, highs in the low 90s, a 30% chance for afternoon storms, the heat index topping 100. I'm WBRC First Alert Chief Meteorologist Wes Wyatt on your side.
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8: Update from Fox News in just a minute, but first, we lead local. Here's Leah Brandon.
12: When you vote this November, four constitutional amendments will be on the ballot. Jim Faraday explains.
13: The Alabama Fair Ballot Commission writing summaries for those amendments. Commission Chairman Patrick Moody says the goal is making the intent of each amendment clear for voters.
14: We just try to take it and work with our different commission members and everybody's different backgrounds and, you know, try to think about our friends and family and what they'd want to know if they're voting yes or no on something.
13: Alabama voters will be asked to approve amendments spelling out the process for filling a vacancy for lieutenant governor, school system consolidation, requiring the Pledge of Allegiance and student-led prayer in public schools, along with a weekly performance or recording of the national anthem. The summaries will be made available at the Secretary of State's website and at polling places. I'm Jim Faraday.
12: The use of artificial intelligence is massively on the rise in the classroom. Alabama School Superintendent Eric Mackey says thousands of teachers are using AI, but he says educators need to be cautious.
15: They've got to understand that the first thing that pops up or that AI summary that comes at the top of the search is not necessarily correct. It is could be biased. It could be from multiple sources that aren't trustworthy.
12: Mackey acknowledges AI is controversial, but he says it's the future. And at Bryant-Denny Stadium, Coach Nick Saban and Miss Terry hosting the 20th annual Nick's Kids Foundation Luncheon.
16: Welcome to my favorite day of the year. You know, we get a lot more out of what we give than what we get, and obviously this is the day that we have the opportunity to give a lot, to help a lot of people, and it's also a day to give thanks to all the people who support Nick's Kids.
12: The foundation this year awarding nearly $800,000 in grants to nonprofits in Alabama and other states. I'm Leah Brandon, and this is Alabama's Morning News with JT. We lead local, and now Fox News covers the world.
17: They're still counting the votes in Michigan. I'm Dave Anthony, Fox News, in a very close Senate primary.
18: We knew that this was going to be a close race.
17: And Democratic Congresswoman Haley Stevens is right now trailing progressive Abdul El-Sayed by about a 1 percentage point. He's backed by socialists.
19: We have a responsibility to assure that we unite to make sure that Mike Rogers never sees the inside of the U.S. Senate.
17: Rogers is the Republican running for that seat, now held by a retiring Democrat. And two progressives have done well in Michigan House races.
20: Donovan McKinney, who's backed by the Democratic Socialists of America, is leading incumbent Shree Thanadar by about 3 percentage points in the Democratic primary for the 13th Congressional District. The race has split Democrats. House Minority Leader Hakeem Jeffries backs Thanadar as progressives support McKinney. Sunrise Movement co-founder William Lawrence clinched the Democratic nomination for the state's 7th Congressional District. Lawrence beat two establishment Democrats.
17: That's Fox's Madeline Rivera. Progressive lost in Missouri. Ex-Congresswoman Cori Bush failed in her attempt to win back a House seat, losing to incumbent Wesley Bellmont with more than 20 points. Voters in Missouri also said no to a ballot question to phase out the state income tax. A Republican Congressman, Chuck Edwards, has just announced early this morning in a post on X, he's ending his reelection campaign in North Carolina, after the House Ethics Committee had recommended Edwards be censured over sexual harassment allegations. The talks continue with Iran trying to get oil and other shipping flowing again through the Strait of Hormuz. Fox's Trey Yingston, Tel Aviv.
21: President Trump indicated that a deal with Iran could happen as early as today. Speaking with Fox News, the president said that talks took place all day on Tuesday and that things are looking very good. He told Trace Gallagher what will happen if the Iranians back out of this agreement.
22: Well, if they back out again, they're going to get hit really hard. You know, they know that. They understand that.
17: America's listening to Fox News.
8: It is 6:05, Alabama's morning news. I'm JT. Welcome in. It is Wednesday, August 5th. Well, we're getting close to that weekend, aren't we? Looking so good this weekend. I hope we have a great weekend.

0: says, though, we are making progress when it comes to the Strait of Hormuz.
1: I think that there's a conversation and a negotiation that we are involved in between Oman and Iran on how more ships can be able to go through there safely in the short term as we move towards these longer term talks about denuclearization. And suffice it to say, there's been progress made in those talks, but not finality yet. We're hoping that will happen very shortly.
0: Well, we shall see. Once again, more on that discussion coming up here in just a few minutes. Locally, look at Alabama's Public Service Commission now approving a major solar project for Montgomery's data center. That's right. The project's one of two major solar developments there tied to all this growing demand from large data centers in Alabama. Homewood Spa facing some additional sexual assault lawsuits. Two more women now have filed civil lawsuits against former massage therapist Matthew Owen Jones and Escape Day Spa in Homewood. The woman alleged they were sexually assaulted during a massage appointment. Yuck. Skeletal remains identified as a missing Birmingham man. The Jefferson County Coroner's Office now has identified skeletal remains as Jesse Strong, who had been missing since 2024. The identification obviously brings answers for the Strong family after more than a year of uncertainty. Authorities continue investigating the circumstances around that. Tommy Tuberville campaigning on education reform. No doubt about it, as he runs for governor, it looks like he will win this based on polling numbers. But you never know. Doug Jones is certainly a viable candidate, a former state U.S. senator. And Tuberville now praising our superintendent, Eric Mackey, while also outlining plans to reform Alabama's K-12 education system. It's a big subject when it comes to voting for governor. Football season right around the corner. You know this is going to be ringing all kinds of concerts into Tuscaloosa. University of Alabama announced the Champions Lane concert lineup right outside Bryant-Denny. But Justin Moore, Parmalee, Yacht Rock Review. Oh, yeah, nice. Congress, the band, and Vince and Mason during some of the home football weekends this fall. Speaking of music, Randy Owen, new documentary, My Home's in Alabama, the Randy Owen Story, premiering August 8th. On Alabama Public Television. That's right around the corner. Such a great guy. On the way next, stay with us, an update on Iran. And also, we're going to check in with Roy on what's happening with SpaceX. They making any money over there? We'll find out after traffic and weather together here in 3 minutes.
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7: So we're going to be taking some very tough actions.
5: For top of the mind awareness.
8: Hey there, JT. Good morning.
9: Well, I think it's Groundhog Day number 172 now, Donald Trump. Trump claims we've got a deal. It's just imminent. It's right around the corner. It's coming this time or else.
8: I can taste it. I'm like Lucy with the football and Charlie Brown, though. That's the problem.
9: Yes.
8: But Axios reporting that we're close to a deal, at least on the Strait of Hormuz. So this doesn't look like a whole nuclear deal, but instead the U.S., Oman, and Iran may be announcing a deal as early as today, aimed at getting shipping traffic back to normal in the Strait of Hormuz. Oil prices are up on the news, however, only because of another shipping attack in Yemen just around the corner. So that's why oil prices are up a little bit. Of course, if we can get this deal, that would likely send oil prices even further down as they've been coming down pretty heavily this past week.
9: Well, Marco Rubio seemed to be pretty optimistic about it yesterday, saying, yeah, we're close. We're getting really close on the Strait of Hormuz. And they've been talking to mediators in Oman. Also, Iran and Oman advancing these negotiations to deal on the Strait of Hormuz, of course, as they enter the Persian Gulf. But also President Trump spoke with Qatar's Emir Sheikh over there as well. These two leaders talking about, reducing the regional tensions. So there are talks going on, so we know that. It's just what's happening in these talks depends on who you ask. Trump says...
8: Well, and then who can you believe when it's all said and done? Can you believe Iran? Let's say this is signed today. Can you believe Iran 3 months from now to hold up their end of this?
9: No, you can't believe him in an hour from now. So, yeah. All right. Let's talk about Elon Musk. I know he's a rich guy, but how about SpaceX? Are they making money or losing money?
8: He's lost a lot of money, too. You know, that SpaceX stock is down another 11% this morning as we speak. This is after SpaceX announced its earnings after the closing bell yesterday. We're paying attention to this because it's their first earnings report after the company went public. Right now, the stock is trading around $111 a share. It opened, its IPO was $135. So investors are a little, hey now. And then investors have been unable to sell until tomorrow. So we might see more downward pressure on the stock tomorrow. But the company did say that they're spending more than investors would like to see on AI, but their losses have been cut by more than 50%. So there is some encouraging news, actually, when you look at the company.
9: Well, Elon can afford a little bump here and there when it comes to losing some money. I mean, he's not going to bail on SpaceX. We know that. So, I mean,
8: I'm not passing a hat for him, that's for sure.
9: Yeah, that's right. That's exactly right. Roy, thank you so much for the update, buddy. I sure do appreciate you. It's 6:16 now, Alabama's morning news. All right, up next, we're going to be talking with Dr. Kazem Kazaronian. He is an Iranian-American. He is a professor at the University of Connecticut, UConn. But he's also a member of the resistance in Iran against this regime. And he wants a new leadership there. So we'll talk about this with him, where we are with Iran. There's some misconceptions as well about this organization there, that they're a Marxist group. He'll address that. And then we'll talk about what he thinks is in the near future. Coming up after traffic and weather together here in 3 minutes.
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9: Else joining us now to talk about this and some other issues, Dr. Kazem Kazeronian, who is a member of the NCRI, the National Resistance in Iran. He's an Iranian-American citizen and also a professor at UConn. Dr. Kaz, welcome in. Thanks so much for being with me.
23: It's wonderful to be with you. Good morning.
9: Well, good morning. I talked about you being on the show a little bit earlier this morning, and I got a phone call from someone and said, would you please ask him if that organization that he is a part of is a Marxist organization? How would you respond to that question?
23: So National Council of Resistance of Iran is an organization, is an alternative to the current regime, consisted of more than 500 individuals, and these are professors, artists, and former Olympic members, players, intellectuals, and many organizations as well. This is what is remarkable about this organization is it is completely the opposite of the current regime. Now, there is they have a detailed alternative program for the country that is, and the essence of it is basically 10 points built on democratic values, free elections, separation of religion and state, freedom of expression, freedom of religion, gender equity, independent judiciary, abolition of death penalty, and non-nuclear Iran living in peace with the world. But more importantly, in response to your question, economically, National Council of Resistance of Iran supports a free market economy based on private ownership, entrepreneurship, innovation, and opportunity. This is something that they have advocated for the past 50 years. At the same time, it recognizes that sometimes that every successful free market economy, something that including United States recognizes, that the competition must be protected. And I think that that's one of the principles of a free market economy, so that monopolies should not be allowed to dominate the economy. And that includes the monopoly of ideas, monopoly of the governance. And that is exactly the opposite of dictatorship, the opposite of communism.
9: Okay.
23: So I hope I have answered that question.
9: Yeah, I thought you did a great job there. I appreciate you addressing that question from one of our listeners. Let's talk about the current state of what's happening in Iran right now. As you heard with Fox News, the president, I believe, is at the end of his negotiations. His diplomacy is about worn out, and he's ready to move on if they don't make a decision quickly. So with that said, what will be a win in your eye if the president moves forward? I've heard from lieutenant colonels retired that the only way we're going to get a regime change is to completely wipe out not that just the regime, but the entire country of Iran has got to go because they're just breeding more terrorists there. So your thoughts on where we are right now with a decision coming from the president, it seems momentarily, on the next move, and what this could mean.
23: So this is a country of about 90 million people. And but I just don't want to talk about wiping out 90 million people.
9: I know.
23: The current regime must go. We have been saying that for the past 50 years. The current regime is a dictatorship consisted of thugs and thieves and terrorists and So this regime must go. But there are two things that would not lead to this regime gone. One is appeasement of the regime. We have seen that from Europe and from United States for the past 40 years, hoping that there would be some sort of reformist group inside this regime that would come out. And that has not taken place, but that has empowered and emboldened this dictatorship. And so the appeasement cannot work. But at the same time, war with current regime, a war with Iran, external war on Iran, cannot succeed either. Just imagine now what kind of force we needed in Iraq, in hundreds of thousands of people. And that was not fully successful, and it led to all sorts of turmoil that we are still suffering the consequences of now. Iran has an army which is seven times larger. It is a country that is four to five times geographically larger, mm-hmm. and it is a far more complex country. So just imagine what it takes to conduct a really thorough war with Iran. This war cannot also be won from air, because eventually you need boots on the ground. Pardon me?
9: I was just going to say, I brought that up yesterday, and I brought it up before, and the United States has no appetite for our boots on the ground. They say completely, the Iranian people must be the ones to take over their own country. So let's play the what-if game. President Trump makes the moves and gets rid of the regime as best he can. Who's going to lead the Iranian people to bring in the new way of life?
23: So what we are saying is that not only the boots on the ground should be the Iranian people and the organized opposition led by National Council of Resistance of Iran and its president-elect Mrs. Maryam Rajavi, who has been fighting this regime for the past 40 years with democratic values that I mentioned at the beginning of this interview. And so there is an alternative. There is an organized resistance against this regime. Recognizing that is the first step to toppling this regime. Now, the regime itself, in their Friday prayers, in the mosques, in every formal speech, they have a slogan that starts with down with United States, down with Israel, down with MEK, which is the pillar organization of within NCRI. So the regime itself is giving the address, is giving the name of whom they are fearing, and that is the National Council of Resistance of Iran.
9: Do you believe that Iran will come out of this with a new regime run by the people that won't continue to slaughter and hate everybody but those that believe in what they do? Do you believe that there could be a win for the Iranian people?
23: Absolutely, and ultimately, yes. This regime is weaker than it has ever been, and it has no path but to be toppled, and it will be toppled. How long it would take, I don't know. A whole lot depends on West, United States, and the rest of the Western countries mm-hmm. not repeating the past mistakes.
9: Yes, very
23: good. And again, one of the past mistakes is appeasement of this regime. I hope that President Trump doesn't end up giving this regime tons of money because they cannot be trusted.
9: No, I agree 100%. This regime's got to go. And if he gives any money back to help rebuild, it's got to be with the new people that you represent and those Iranian people that want to take back their country from these evildoers. Yeah, I agree with you there. And 47 years of this is enough already. It's got to end. These people are evil there. And the president right now, President Donald Trump, is the only one with the nads to get up and do something about it. Yet he gets pushback from the libs here in our country. It's ridiculous, the pushback he's getting. This is all for the betterment of the world and the safety of the United States and those Iranian people as well. Dr. Kazaronian, thank you so much. I appreciate your insight, and we'll have you back soon.
23: Thank you very much for having me. Have a great day.
9: Thank you.
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32: It could be biased. It could be from multiple sources that aren't trustworthy.
33: Mackey acknowledges AI is controversial, but says it is the future. And a jury has now been seated in the trial of a man that's accused of killing a Birmingham father. Hewitt Jones is accused of killing Nathan Gemeinhart in 2022. He's charged with capital murder, kidnapping, arson, and corpse abuse in connection to that death. Court records are showing prosecutors are looking for the death penalty. I'm Leah Brandon.
34: And this is Alabama's Morning News with JT. We lead local. And now Fox News covers the world.
35: Fox News, I'm Gian Gelosi. The Democratic Senate primary in Michigan still undecided, with progressive Abdul El-Sayed clinging to a slight lead over Haley Stevens.
36: Though the race has not yet been called, El-Sayed is already turning his attention to his potential opponent in November, Republican Mike Rogers. But there are still many remaining votes in Wayne County, the state's most populous county where Detroit is located. Stevens is leading there by about 4 percentage points, with roughly 18% of the votes still remaining.
35: Fox's Madeline Rivera, 38-year-old California man named Janine John Talay, behind bars accused of monitoring security planning activities days before the president arrival at Trump National Golf Club.
37: Police say they spotted him walking throughout the grounds, taking photos and videos, and after searching his pockets, found a loaded magazine with hollow point bullets.
35: Fox's Todd Pyro, America's listening to Fox News.
9: 6:36 now. Alabama's morning news. I'm JT. What a crazy story there at Trump National Golf Club. This armed guy, I mean, who was arrested, I mean, taking all kinds of photos. He was lying to the authorities who were asking, what are you doing? And, you know, blah, blah, blah. Happened over the weekend, and authorities said yesterday the incident was on a Sunday this past weekend. Day before the officials announced President Trump's plan to visit Rancho Palos Verdes property this week for a Republican dinner there. Plainclothes feds grabbed the guy walking the grounds. He was filming and watching security, keeping an eye on what's going on around him. So he was up to no good. They found a loaded pistol, as you heard there, in the car, along with some magazines, hollow point ammunition. And then the detectives searched his home the next day, and they found more guns, more ammunition, body armor, two radio signal devices, and several notebooks containing pretty concerning statements. Of course, that hasn't been released yet because the authorities are now reviewing everything and charges are pending. This guy's a problem. I mean, how much more do you need? Let's put the guy in jail. Can we please do that? So how's your sleep last night? You up and moving? Everything good there? Well, it's supposed to be a hot August for the rest of us. No doubt about that. We've seen our fair share. Which means it's time to jack up the AC, right, and grab a bunch of cozy blankets. I like the AC, but I could seriously live with about 70 degrees. My wife, on the other hand, my mother-in-law that lives with us, 85. She'd love it every day, but new. A new study looked into America's preferred sleep temperature, and overall the ideal temperature at sleep time, 67 degrees. Oh. Boy, that sounds nice. That would never fly in my house. They also broke it down by state. The places that like it the coldest, primarily northern states. What? Really? They've just grown accustomed to it, I guess. Massachusetts likes it the coldest. They don't mind 63 degrees. Holy. All right, I got to draw the line somewhere. But, yeah, I wouldn't mind. I'd settle for 70 if I could get away with it. All right, 6:38, Alabama's morning news. Stay with us. Coming up. John Decker, our White House correspondent, and a recap on the primaries yesterday. Oh, some good moves and some people dodging some bullets, too. More on this 3 minutes after traffic and weather together.
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12: A few miles from the glass spires of Midtown Atlanta lies the South River Forest. 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
9: In Michigan, let's talk about this one here. There's a number of tight races, crazy socialist races, but the Secretary of State there, Jocelyn Benson, will win the Democratic nomination for governor of Michigan, promising to stand up to all the things that she does not like in the Republican Party.
22: Rights protected, end corruption, and build a government that works for all of us. And again, you all know I'll work with anyone and everyone to get that done, but I'm also unafraid to stand up to anyone who gets in our way. And this moment demands leaders who will stand up with courage, unafraid to bullies.
9: Oh, unafraid to bullies. Okay, joining us now, John Decker, for a look at some of the other races besides that governor's race right there with Jocelyn Benson. John, welcome in. Thanks for being here.
23: Thanks a lot for having me on today, JT. Yeah, the big race that the political world was really watching closely was the race for the Democratic nomination in the state of Michigan. And the reason being is because you had two candidates that were campaigning that spent a lot of money. One would describe themselves as a centrist Democrat. The other would describe themselves as a progressive Democrat. And I think that the reason why the political world was watching was waiting to see who would emerge victorious. Well, it turns out Abdul El-Sayed, he's the progressive. He emerged victorious. He will be the Democratic nominee for the Senate race in Michigan in the general election. He'll go up against Mike Rogers, And we'll see what happens. That race is one in which I have to tell you, JT, if Republicans manage to flip that state in the Senate, there is no way, no way mathematically, based upon my calculations, that Democrats can retake control of the U.S. Senate.
9: Yeah, that is a tight race there. I saw earlier this morning it was, 3 points? And I guess now they've officially called Abdul el-Sayed the winner over Haley Stevens. But have you seen any polling numbers when it comes to what it's going to look like for el-Sayed against, the Republican?
23: It's a toss-up. It really is. And I think it's early. You know, I mean, look, we are still have a few months to go until the general election, less than 3 months to go. There'll be a lot of money spent in that race. And I have to tell you, I predict, and I know I'm going to be right here, but I predict that President Donald Trump will make a lot of visits to the state of Michigan between now and November. He knows how important it is. He knows what I just said, that if they lock down Michigan, if they manage to flip that seat, then he's golden for the next 2 years because Republicans would retain control of the U.S. Senate.
9: Yeah, and I think the Republicans, I think a lot of their messaging and a lot of their money needs to be spent on getting people out to vote. We're looking at some races that may have 5%, and we have a special election coming up here, Tuesday, and the prediction is 5 to 6% voter turnout, which is insane. And this, I would imagine the midterms are going to be greater than that, but I don't expect anything more than 20-25% turnout, which is awful.
23: Yeah, and that's what it was in Michigan. It was a 25% turnout. Think about that. 75% of the people that were eligible to vote in that Michigan state primary did not vote. So it really is all about which side can get out their supporters in greater numbers, and Abdul el-Sayed was the person who managed to do just that.
9: Yeah, absolutely. All right, John Decker, thank you for the update, buddy. I sure do appreciate you. Alabama's Morning News. Don't forget John Decker, available on the iHeartRadio app with his update every day. John Decker from the White House. In other races, Secretary of the State of Wisconsin. Let's see what's happening. Kansas here. Republican State President Ty Masterson, backed by Trump, going to face Democrat State Senator Cindy Holscher in that race for governor in Kansas after both of them won their primaries. In Missouri, Congressman Wesley Bell will defeat progressive Congresswoman Cori Bush in a rematch of their 2024 race for the Democratic nomination in that first congressional district. Also, voters rejected a Republican-backed measure in Missouri that would have made it much harder to amend the state's constitution. So, yeah, Abdul el-Sayed, another crazy leftist socialist communist, gets the nomination over Haley Stevens. Whew. 6:48 now. Alabama's Morning News. A check on traffic and weather together coming up here in just about 3 minutes. And then we'll check in with Jonathan Savage will join us, our Fox correspondent in London, as the head of FIFA now denies that he wants President Trump's help saving his job. What's going on with all of this? Next, stay with us.
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9: President may be involved in helping save somebody's job. Welcome in, Jonathan. What's going on here?
34: Yeah, this came from reporting in the New York Post that Gianni Infantino, the president of FIFA, soccer's world governing body, had tried to call President Trump to shore up his position. Now, about a month ago, Gianni Infantino seemed to be completely impervious to criticism, completely immune and completely safe in his job. But then emerged a secret plan that he had hatched without even telling other senior members of the FIFA hierarchy to create a new commercial company and sell to which the rights of the World Cup would go. And 20% of that company would be sold to private investors. The lack of transparency, concerns about over-commerciality have sent the soccer world up in arms. He has been fighting to save his job, and the reports were that he asked President Trump to help him. Now, FIFA has denied that Gianni Infantino has made any call to the U.S. president. There were also reports that Secretary of State Marco Rubio was meant to hold private talks with Infantino. FIFA says that story is false. However, the ring of truth surrounding it, the fact that so many people thought this could be true, does tell you just how close the most powerful man in soccer has come to the most powerful man in America.
9: Well, I kind of argue maybe potentially the most powerful man in the world these days, but that's certainly debatable. But it's amazing how many people want to lean on President Trump when they want to get things done and when they need some help, right? And then over here, you see so much opposition to what the president's doing. I remember so vividly, and I think we all do, all the videos of all the fans that were in our country during FIFA and the World Cup, that it was just amazing how well they loved this country and how much they really appreciated what America offered and how different it was from what they were getting in the media in their own country. So I'm not shocked that this guy would ask for the president's help in, you know, getting done what he wants to get done, but on the other hand, I mean, this is FIFA. And going to the President of the United States for help for a job, why, I wish I had the connection. I mean, kind of, is this something what you anticipate our president would even dabble in?
34: Well, you never know. I mean, during the World Cup, there was the controversy surrounding the American player who got a red card. He was sent off. He was supposed to miss the next game. And then President Trump asked if Gianni Infantino, if he could look at that. And magically, Fuller and Balogun's red card and suspension was suspended. And he got to play in the next game. So I think there's a lot of questions surrounding the relationship between the top of soccer and the top of the tree in politics. And one of the things actually which intensified the controversy was that the lead investor in this proposal by Gianni Infantino was meant to be Joshua Kushner, whose brother is President Trump's son-in-law. So a lot of people think that FIFA was simply getting too political. It's not meant to be a political body. It's meant to be a not-for-profit organization. But the relationship between FIFA, the White House, and other political bodies is coming for some scrutiny.
9: Mm-hmm. And the plot thickens. We'll have to keep an eye on this one. Jonathan Savage, thank you, buddy. Have a marvelous day today. 6:56 now, Alabama's morning news. Well, I know it feels like summer just got started. Is this year going fast to you? It is to me a little bit, but it's almost time for the kids to start a new year. Back to school, here we go. A lot of parents feeling some conflicting emotions. Let's see if this is you. Some are counting down the days until they put the kids back on the school bus or drop them off in carpool. Others are kind of sad for the break to be over. And a new survey finds that over half, 57% of those who feel relieved, also feel kind of guilty about it. Some new research here, and according to the survey, about 2,000 parents, school-age kids, the stress of back-to-school season weighs on them. But instead of cutting themselves some slack, 78% admit that their, you know, own harshest critic of themselves, because moms and dads say they worry whether they're doing enough for the kids. 40% there feeling guilty, losing their patience, and are afraid that they're not giving their child enough attention. Come on, easy up on yourselves, really. Even with their complicated emotions, according to the survey here, 40% confess to putting their own mental health on hold so they can focus on their family instead. Well, that's what parents do. Suck it up. Let's go. Some parents are great at giving pep talks to their kids about 4 a week on average, but they don't spend as much time doing the same for themselves. So, yeah, as they say on the airplane, if we have trouble and that oxygen mask drops, put it on, take care of yourself first before assisting others, right? You can't lead if you're not in good shape yourself. 6:58, Alabama's morning news. All right, coming up, update from Fox, Leah Brandon on the way, and a check on this traffic and weather together as well. And next hour, stay with us. John Wall is going to join us. Oh, yes, he is on his way to a new campaign and a newlywed himself. We'll talk more about what's happening with that GOP meeting they had last weekend. Also, the crazy socialists in these primaries. That's coming up at about 7:10. Jay Ratliff will join us at 7:20 from daytradefund.com as the Dow continues to and just look really good. And also, as he spent so many years as an administrator in aviation, where does a lot of these airline companies stand when it comes to AI and humanoid robots? Interesting here. That's all on the way, too. Stay with us.
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5: What's happening, fellow sports fans? It's Andy West. Let's take a look back on this day in sports history, August 5th. We'll start off today in 1973, Atlanta Braves pitcher Phil Niekro no-hits the San Diego Padres, and the Braves win 9-0. It's the first no-hitter for the franchise in Atlanta. Jumping ahead, today in 2001, down a dozen runs to the best team in baseball, the Mariners, the then Cleveland Indians pull off the largest comeback in Major League Baseball history. They scored 3 in the 7th, 4 in the 8th, and 5 in the 9th to send it to extra innings. Then in the 11th, a Holbert Cabrera base hit won it for Cleveland. And today in 2007, left-hander Tom Glavine becomes only the 23rd pitcher in Major League Baseball history to reach the 300-win milestone. The pitcher best known for his years with the Braves got the milestone as a Met in an 8-3 win over the Cubs.
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9: Thank you so much for being here this morning, just after 7 o'clock now on Alabama's Morning News, giving you everything you need to start your day, including traffic and weather together.
17: Your left two lanes are blocked for a crash on 65 northbound at University Boulevard, causing volume delays from Oxmoor Road. Now your traffic lights are still out on Highway 280 at Highland Lakes Drive. And then we have utility work with a right lane, right shoulder closure on Pelham Parkway at Martin Street. I'm Michelle Gilliard in the Traffic Center.
18: Well, another mix of clouds and sunshine for today. Highs around 90 with a 30% chance for scattered showers and storms. Showers ending tonight, lows around 72. Tomorrow and Friday, highs in the low 90s, a 20% chance for afternoon pop-up showers, lows in the 70s. This weekend, highs in the low 90s, a 30% chance for afternoon storms, the heat index topping 100. I'm WBRC First Alert Chief Meteorologist Wes Wyatt on your song.
6: Right now, it's 73 degrees at Birmingham's News Traffic and Weather Station. 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
9: 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Update from Fox News here in just a couple of minutes. But first, we lead local. Here's Leah Brandon.
19: Democrat candidate for governor Doug Jones holding a town hall in Shelby County addressing concerns about data centers. He says if elected, he would pause development statewide.
20: We want to put some guardrails around these data centers. I want a one-year moratorium on data centers, their construction, to give communities time to put some guardrails around what is going up, how it's going to go up, what can be expected, and to get citizens some involvement.
19: Multiple polls show at least 70% of Alabamians are against more data centers in the state. Republican Senator Tommy Tuberville says complaints about them online are generated from China, and data centers are a major source of revenue. A community meeting in Fairfield was packed last night to discuss the proposed Patmos data center. Residents from the Bellwood neighborhood showing up in force to get prepared for the upcoming Fairfield town hall on the subject next week. Opposition to the project was overwhelming. Gilda Walker with the Fairfield Environmental Justice Alliance tells WBRC she believes data centers are targeting certain communities.
21: I don't see any of them going to Mountain Brook or Vestavia or any of the other so-called prominent cities, and whatever is good, they want it.
19: The town hall with representatives from Patmos will be held next Wednesday at the Fairfield Civic Center. In Tuscaloosa City School, students are returning to class next week. A pep rally of sorts was held yesterday at Paul W. Bryant High School to welcome back more than 1,500 employees. Here's Superintendent Mike Daria.
22: For this year, it's nothing more but continuing the same great work that this school system has been doing. We're seeing unprecedented results in student outcomes, and we're seeing schools that are caring and safe, and we're going to continue that this year as we go into another banner school year.
19: I'm Leah Brandon.
23: And this is Alabama's Morning News with JT. We lead local. And now Fox News covers the world.
24: He just declared victory. I'm Dave Anthony, Fox News. Abdul El-Sayed, the progressive Democrat running for Senate, backed by socialists in Michigan, posted on X minutes ago, "We won." Though votes are still being counted after he said last night.
25: We are not a purple state. We are a state in need of a movement.
24: Abdul El-Sayed has a 1 percentage point lead over Congresswoman Haley Stevens, who remained confident last night that she'll win the primary.
27: We are going to have to get ready and show Mike Rogers what a little stick it to him looks like.
24: Mike Rogers is the Republican running for that Michigan Senate seat, now held by a retiring Democrat. And he just told Fox if he faces El-Sayed in November.
28: This is really about the heart and soul of our country. I have never seen someone so radical, so extreme, get nominated by a political party.
24: Republicans need a new candidate for a House seat in North Carolina. Congressman Chuck Edwards announced on X early this morning he's ending his reelection campaign amid sexual harassment allegations that led the House Ethics Committee to recommend Edwards be censured. President Trump is still giving talks a chance to work out a nuclear deal with Iran and reopen the Strait of Hormuz to oil and other shipping, telling Fox,
2: "The only thing that matters is action, and they want to make a deal. We'll see what happens. If they don't make a deal, it's going to be too bad."
24: Warning Iran, the U.S. will hit them again very hard. The president said that in an interview at his California golf club near Los Angeles, where a few days ago a man was arrested.
7: Investigators say they found hollow point ammunition in his pocket and a gun in his car. Now, this all happened Sunday afternoon when plainclothes federal agents alerted the Los Angeles Sheriff's Office after spotting someone walking on the golf course.

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3: So we're going to be taking some very tough actions.
1: For top of the mind awareness.
4: Stavey this morning. Dave, good morning. What's on your mind?
5: Good morning, JT. I want to share something. I actually shared on Sean Hannity's show last week. You know, all the socialism insanity that's going around. I mean, it's a marketing scheme. There's no such thing as a democratic socialist. I mean, there's a communist socialist, and that's about it.
4: Mm-hmm.
5: But these people are falling for it. I mean, it's lipstick on a pig. I mean, that's what they're doing to us. They're making something that's ugly try to look good. Ask the folks in Venezuela if they like socialism. Ask the folks in Spain from years ago if they like socialism. It doesn't work.
4: 100%. I agree with him. And I hate for you to offend the pigs like that because they're more like wild boars. These socialists, as far as the country goes, I mean, good night. They've got big tusks and they want to tear up the American way of life like we've never seen before. So you're 100% right, Dave. And thank you so much for listening too, buddy. Hey, joining us now is John Wall, former Republican chair here in Alabama and also candidate for lieutenant governor. And a newlywed. John, welcome in. Thanks for being here.
6: No, it's good to be on the show. It's been a little bit. It's nice to be back on the air.
4: Yeah, I'm glad you're here, buddy, because, you know, I know I give you a little space. You got married, had a nice honeymoon, and congratulations to you and the missus, and welcome back on. So I wanted to get your thoughts. You saw El Sayed won that nomination for the Democrats for Senate in Michigan, going up against the Republican Mike Rogers now. I just want to get your thoughts on the socialist wave that's sweeping some of these states and cities.
6: Well, look, we leave on the honeymoon, we come back, and the Democrats have elected another socialist to be their nominee. Look, this is nothing more. This is a race to radicalism. The Democrat Party are not content with anyone who even resembles a candidate or elected official with common sense. They are desperately fighting to redefine America as a whole. This is not the Democrat Party of even 10 years ago, 15 years ago.
4: No.
6: You know, and look, I'm a man of faith. And I think this goes back to, you know, back to 2012 when the Democrat Party removed God from their platform.
4: Mm-hmm.
6: That tells you all you need to know. This is a godless, valueless, faithless party that wants to bring in not, and look, socialism is, you can't have socialism without communism. This is a race towards all powerful government that controls your life, that tells you how to live, takes all your money and then redistributes it based on what they want. And we know from history, this cannot work. It will not work. And the Democrats have lost their minds.
4: There's never, ever a chance that it will work. We have zero opportunity to look at it in history and say, oh, here's where it worked one time. It doesn't. So you're right about taking God out of the party and out of our classrooms. You know what else we're not doing? We need to put civics class back in to elementary mm-hmm. schools and Amen. Junior highs and high schools and teach our young people on what this country was founded on and what it's all about, because we're relying on social media and the feelings and the wave of the day. So if you've got Trump derangement syndrome, oh, it says we'll go ahead and change the country, get rid of the presidency as we know it. We'll get Congress to nominate and put in the president. Forget the voters. And we'll stack the Supreme Court. I mean, they want to do so many mm-hmm. different things in changing the way this country was founded and tear up the Constitution, too. It's hideous to think of what they're doing. So let me get your thoughts on how the GOP meeting went last weekend as Tommy Tuberville and all of our candidates were together, and what, over 1,000 people attended the event there. So a lot of things came out of the meeting and the get-together, pomp and circumstance for sure, but there was also an agenda. Mm-hmm. And wanted to get your thoughts on some of the highlights there.
6: Yeah, no, for sure. I mean, you know, of course, I was there and with Senator Tuberville. And as things kind of, you know, continue to look bleak on the Democrat side, I think, you know, especially on the Republican side, we're actually seeing candidates who will build a better future. You know, whether that's Donald Trump in the White House, I'm very, very excited about Tommy Tuberville coming back from D.C. and running for governor. Obviously, he's a nominee for governor. I'm the nominee for lieutenant governor, and looking forward to working with him, you know, hand in hand, because I think Alabama has an incredible opportunity. It's time that we led the nation when it came to conservative principles. There's no reason we're not. The people of Alabama want it. You know, it's time to push back on you know, especially the values coming out of the deep state and the Democrat establishment, and making sure that Alabama is a conservative state, and not just a conservative state, but a state that understands the Constitution, understands freedom, and is going to fight for the rights and the freedoms of every single individual and make sure that the people of the state are protected.
4: Yeah, I know, Lou, that Tommy is also, you know, praising our superintendent, Ed Mackey, but he's also outlining some plans to reform Alabama's K-12 education. Education, obviously, is one of the central issues in this race here. So where do you think he's going and what he has planned as far as reforming what's going on with our education system here? Because sometimes, you know, we don't end up on the good list when it comes to this.
6: That's right. And look, and you hit the nail on the head, you know, a minute ago when you were talking about them redefining America and thinking socialism to work. A lot of this goes back to our education system. Like, look, we are letting our kids down, whether it's the actual, you know, test scores, but more importantly, the values we're teaching our kids. You know, our kids. One thing that I'm sure of. Is whether whatever you teach the children, if you can instill two values, and the first being, don't be afraid to work hard. You know, teach them a love of learning. If we can teach our children a love of learning, the second thing is teaching that America is special, that the American dream is still alive, that it doesn't matter where you come from, whether you're disadvantaged, whether you're low income, whatever race, but that the American dream is still alive. And if you work hard, you can be anything, you can do anything, you can accomplish anything.
4: Amen.
6: And if you can instill those values, our children will succeed. And I think that's what we're letting them know more than anything. We're teaching them that you've already failed before you even get started.
4: Yeah.
6: And it's time that ends. I know Tommy Tuberville shares that same value. We're going to make sure that we have a curriculum that actually stands for the values of the people of the state, for the parents of the state. We're not going to take curriculum from the federal level or from, you know, the Department of Education. We're not going to take curriculum that's been approved by California. It's time that we had Alabama curriculum that focused on Alabama values.
4: Amen, brother.
6: And we've got to get back to the basics.
4: You know, and this country was founded on Judeo-Christian values. You mentioned your faith, and I think we've got to put those Judeo-Christian values back into the classroom as well. You know, I'm tired of these people going, well, if you're going to teach that, you got to teach everything else. Nope. We were founded in our Constitution on Judeo-Christian values, period. And it needs to be back in the classroom along with civics class, too, and what this Constitution means.
6: Amen.
4: All right, buddy.
6: Amen, brother.
4: Well, congrats. Great to chat with you. And we'll do it again soon, John. Always good to catch up.
6: Always good to be on the show. I'll look forward to next time.
4: All right, brother. Take care. It's 7:20 now. Alabama's morning news. Hey, stay with us. Coming up next, Jay Ratliff will join us here after we check traffic and weather together in just about 3 minutes. Don't go away.
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17: In the NFL, we found out yesterday that the Falcons made Bijan Robinson the highest paid running back in league history with a 3-year extension worth up to $75 million, 51 of that guaranteed. The bad news for Atlanta yesterday is that second-year linebacker Jalen Walker is feared to have torn his ACL in practice. In Chicago, the Bears are extending right tackle Darnell Wright with a 4-year extension worth $116 million, with 93 of that guaranteed. And in baseball, Tarek Skubal pitched 6 innings in his Dodgers debut, but LA dropped its 5th straight, losing 5-1 to the Cubs. Luis Arraez was immediately effective for the Phillies, starting his debut off with an RBI single and adding another RBI double later in a 5-0 win over the Nationals. And Yankees top prospect George Lombard Jr. homered in his second plate appearance in his New York debut, helping the Yankees beat the Cardinals 2-0. I'm Andy West with your iHeartRadio Sports Report.
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4: And let's talk about how the Dow is looking pretty good so far.
18: It continues to rock and roll. I mean, the Dow, even this morning, the futures are up again, almost a half a point. 253 points up, but the Dow futures, 54,521. You and I have talked for so many years, and we've had so many different milestones. Hey, you know, the Dow's approaching 20,000. The Dow's approaching 25,000. But, you know, it's I think in the euphoria that is upon the market right now, we need to remember that the Dow is a collection of, what, 30 stocks. So it's to me, the S&P 500 is a much better barometer because it's more stocks that are in within that S&P 500. And when you look at the performance of the market, like let's just say year to date, that S&P 500 right now is up about 13%, which isn't bad. The Dow's up 10% on the year. So, and the NASDAQ about 13%. So those numbers are a bit more realistic. But look, of late, when you see the Dow at 54,000 and everything that's going on, it's easy to understand the excitement. Just don't lose your head. Stick with your predetermined plan and be very, very careful, because sadly, many, many stocks are still incredibly overpriced.
4: It's like they're saying, Iran war, what are you talking about? We don't even pay attention to that anymore. We talk about how emotional Wall Street can be and move on a dime on things that you'd be like, why are you moving? And then they don't move on things you think, why aren't you moving? So what about the war? What about the Iran situation could make Wall Street jittery?
18: It would take something severe. It would take an attack on U.S. soil.
4: Oh, I think, gosh.
18: Before something would rattle the market to such a degree, because right now, Wall Street's looking at this situation as what's going to be a temporary situation. It's a situation that the United States has firmly in control now. It may not be going the way we want as far as the speed of things. And, of course, the president, who does a very good job of kind of overspeaking what he wants to do, this will be solved in a matter of days, weeks, whatever. And when that doesn't happen, instead of Wall Street getting a little bit concerned, it's quite the opposite. You and I talk about the fear index, the volatility index that kind of measures based on upcoming stock orders. The concern on Wall Street, it's at 16 right now. And it normally averages 20, 25 when you've got times of incredible turmoil, like the banking crisis. It was at 60, 70, and 80 on that volatility index. So when you see it this morning at 16, it's a pretty good reflection of the fact that nothing really to see here.
4: Well, that's good. Yeah. Well, Jay, you also spent years in the airline industry, and I don't know if you saw the story where they had a humanoid robot, very attractive humanoid robot, as a teacher's aide at a school in upstate New York, trying to test run it and see how it went. Well, it didn't go so well, so that's over. But now it looks like every airline is now going to ban humanoid robots. So no flight attendants that are robots walking through? Is that what they're talking about?
18: I don't think we have to worry about flight attendants. But what happened was there was a humanoid robot that looked like a robot, really didn't look like a person. But, it went to somebody took it to a convention in Las Vegas. It was a technology convention, just kind of showing the advancements in some of the robot technology. Well, they were scheduled to fly back out on Southwest as they flew in, and one of the agents said, "Wait a minute, time out. How is this thing powered?" And they said, "Oh, it's got a very nice lithium battery that powers this unit." And they're like, "Whoa, time out here, because that's something that we don't know how to handle." So they would not let the passenger and this accompanying robot on board the flight until they had some sort of a direction from home office. And Southwest finally came out and said, "Look, we don't have a policy on that, but we're going to adopt one." And for the time being, people that want to travel with these humanoid robots are not going to be allowed to fly because over fear of those lithium batteries. Now, we've had Delta, American, I think United have all kind of fell in line with this, saying, "Look, for the time being, that's it." And some people might be thinking, "Well, why are you guys even talking about this? It's not really a big deal." But I think it was last summer, Fortune magazine had an article talking about this coming robot revolution, saying in 10 years, we're going to have 15 million of these things walking among them.
4: Oh, my gosh.
18: Now, I don't know if that's going to be the case, because I'm still waiting for the Amazon pizza delivery to land with a drone in my driveway.
4: Right.
18: But we are certainly, with artificial intelligence, moving in that direction probably a little bit more rapidly than makes some people comfortable.
4: Oh, my gosh.
18: Airlines being forced to deal with this, and artificial intelligence is already making it into airline operations. You have Japan Airlines right now who's having a very hard time hiring individuals. They have a two-year test program with some of these humanoid robots loading airplanes out on the ramp.
4: Okay, well, look, if you can do that and make it work, okay, but I just can't see an emotional support humanoid robot getting a pass.
18: Well, we'll see where this goes, brother, because I'm telling you, there's going to be a lot of twists and turns on this road, and I'll try to stay ahead of it as much as I can.
4: And we thought blow-up dolls were strange. All right, buddy.
18: No, I did not want to go there.
4: I'm sorry. Okay, that'll do it. Jay Ratliff, thank you, buddy. We'll do it again soon. 7:31 now, Alabama's Morning News. Update from Leah Brandon, Fox News, and traffic and weather together, too. Stay with us. 3 minutes away.
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29: Right now, it's 74 degrees at Birmingham's news, traffic, and weather station. 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
4: Fox News update right around the corner, but first, you know we lead local. Here's Leah Brandon.
30: Opening statements are set to begin today in the trial of a man accused of murdering a father of four. Prosecutors in Jefferson County say Hewitt Jones decapitated Nathan Gemeinhardt in 2022 and left his body in a burning home. The DA is seeking the death penalty. A new solar power plant is coming to East Alabama ahead of the opening of Meta's data center in Montgomery. The Alabama Public Service Commission rubber-stamped Alabama Power's Clearview Ranch, a planned solar generating facility and battery storage in Macon and Bullock counties. They claim the solar project will generate around $110 million in state and local tax revenue, but that'll take over a 20-year period. Construction will create around 400 temporary jobs. I'm Leah Brandon.
31: And this is Alabama's Morning News with JT. We lead local. And now Fox News covers the world.
0: Fox News, I'm CJ Papa. Waiting for an official decision in the Democratic Senate primary race in Michigan, far-left candidate Abdul El-Sayed holds a slim lead over establishment candidate Haley Stevens. But this morning, El-Sayed posting on X, "We won. I am so proud to be your Democratic nominee for U.S. Senate. Let's win in November." Republican candidate Mike Rogers.
1: Two broken candidates here. I mean, one wants to allow the Communist Party to buy farmland here, and the other one believes that, you know, that America deserved 9/11. They had two terrible choices.
0: Rogers on Fox and Friends. North Carolina's 11th congressional district will have a new representative come January. Congressman Chuck Edwards decides to drop his reelection bid after a House ethics panel found substantial evidence the Republican made unwanted advances toward two female staffers. 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
4: .736 now. Alabama's Morning News. I'm JT. Glad to have you along this morning. We sure do appreciate you coming up here in just a few minutes. Going to be talking with Harper Harwell from the Birmingham Business Journal. She's in the studio. Something pretty cool happening with a big law firm merger here in Birmingham. Also, Birmingham Coca-Cola promoting a bunch from within. More on that coming up. Also, Tanya J. Powers, our Fox correspondent, will be along shortly before the top of the hour as the first U.S. Deaths have been attributed to this a cyclosporin parasite. So should we be on high alert? They say that it's not really that big of a threat. I guess people with compromised immune systems might have a little bit tougher time dealing with it, but we'll have the latest on this as well. Interesting story here, as a stupid criminal story goes. This female driver gave the wrong name at a traffic stop and had, you ready for this, 12 different fake IDs. Did not go well for her. We'll have more on that coming up. Also, Susan Collins, the senator from Maine, Republican, announced she's going to oppose President Donald Trump's nominee to lead the Department of Justice as our new attorney general. Todd Blanche, is this another put the brakes on hold just a minute? The confirmation could be in jeopardy now. We'll see what's going on with this as well. A Kentucky child killer named Brittany Pilkington has been released from prison after serving some time in connection with the 2015 Woodford County home invasion, prompting outrage from the families. Obviously, they're involved in this, the victim's family. A child was killed in all of this, and this person's now out. More on that in just a little bit. Also, former NBC sports broadcaster Michelle Tafoya, great job in the sports world, criticizing now what she called increasing political activism in the WNBA and arguing it is hurting women's sports. This activism in the WNBA about trans athletes and a coach from one of the teams wearing a trans kids should be able to live their lives. The word trans kids to me is just frightening. It's horrific. What do you mean trans kids? Why are you parents and pediatricians allowing kids to transition? Kids. Enough of the madness on this. On the way next, Harper Harwell, Birmingham Business Journal, and a check on this Wednesday traffic and weather together coming up too.
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9: Here's something pretty disturbing I discovered while researching this podcast. This is what it actually says on the Los Angeles Police Department website. The site states that the Adult Missing Persons Unit investigates 3,200 cases a month. And 70% of those missing people are found or returned voluntarily within 2 or 3 days. It goes on to explain, and I quote here, "Since being a missing person is not a crime, police are given a very limited role while conducting these types of investigations." At the bottom of the webpage, it gets more disturbing. There's a section titled, "What if they never returned?" And here's the official police advice. In such situations, you may want to enlist the services of a private investigator to assist in your search. If you can't afford a PI, the police elaborate, quote, "Another option would be to contact the Salvation Army, which has a missing persons locator program." There is not a single sentence on the LAPD website that would lead a loved one of a missing person to have any faith that the police would properly investigate it. What the LAPD is basically saying is, if someone you love goes missing, don't overreact. They'll probably turn up unless they don't, in which case you should get someone besides the police to look into it. All this is my way of saying, if the police took missing persons cases as seriously as they do, say, bank robberies, I wouldn't have had to do this podcast in the first place and end up chasing a violent criminal halfway around the country. I'm Neil Strauss. And you can hear the full story of To Live and Die in L.A.
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12: Good to see you.
4: I feel like we should have a Pahakis update every week until we know something new. And apparently, do we have anything new?
12: Not yet, okay. Unfortunately. Wow. Nick Pahakis is still, you know, kind of going under the wire.
4: Right.
12: You know.
4: Lots to work through.
12: Yeah.
4: I mean, a lot of work. I saw no signs of any bankruptcies. Nobody's saying anything or doesn't know anything. No. So wishing them the best to come out of this, and everybody that got, you know, owed the money gets their money, and everything can work out. But all right, well, keep everybody posted on that. But you do have some good news here when it comes to, I guess, Birmingham Coca-Cola United now. They've got some changes going on. What's happening?
12: Yeah, so they made several new changes in their executive leadership team. So Hafiz Chandawala, he's now president and chief administrative officer. So that's the highest new position that they named. And he moved up from a former position. He's been in the company for a while.
4: Yeah.
12: And then Suzanne Hall is now executive VP and chief strategy and commercial officer. Crawford Jones is now senior vice president of sales, operations, and commercial capabilities. And Belen Nielsen is senior vice president of commercial.
4: Well, so congratulations to all them. Nice jobs.
12: And then
4: all from within?
12: They also filled the four positions that they were all formerly in. So you think about it, eight new appointments at the company. And it's exciting.
4: That's good news there. Now, talk about this new situation with a shifting of some lawyers in town from Compton Jones Drescher. They're moving. How many of them are going and where are they going?
12: Yeah, so it's the six lawyers who originally founded. Compton Jones was a boutique law firm. So they're now joining Balch and Bingham LLP, which is one of Birmingham's four largest locally based law firms. So
4: it's the whole gang. Are they merging? Is that what this is?
12: Yes.
4: A merger.
12: Yeah. Okay. So three of them, Paul Compton, David Drescher, and Hayes Arendall, are joining as partners. And then Courtney Carter, Lisa Duro, and Doug Feiner are joining as counsel. So they're going to move into Balch's offices at Regent's Harbor Plaza, join teams, join forces, and I guess serving the people, keep serving the people of Birmingham.
4: Yeah. You know, I was going to ask you about some restaurants. I know this is kind of off subject from anything, but this is Birmingham Restaurant Week, and there's so many different restaurants out there. Any new restaurants popping up on your radar? Anything you've been to recently that, I mean, you know more about these restaurants than anybody I think I know. And Judy and I, we love going to new restaurants, trying to check them out. And it seems every time I go check it out online, there's like, I've never heard of this one or that one. And they look fantastic. So yeah. Well, you got any favorite spots right now that you like?
12: I mean, I love for seafood. I love Automatic Seafood and Oysters. My boyfriend and I love that place. I will say Bayonet was recently ranked the best date night spot in the state by like an online publication, national publication. So that's huge.
4: I like the C Bar at Little Betty, right next to Little Betty Steakhouse.
12: I haven't been there yet, but I need to go.
4: Boy, I'll tell you, Chef Kyle there, I mean, just incredible. He does both sides. Mm-hmm. And the whole staff there is just amazing. I had a recent experience with their seafood side of the restaurant and really good. And thinking back to Automatic, we went one time with some other folks and we tried their octopus. I like sushi and octopus, but the sushi you get with octopus was a lot different than the sushi octopus they served there. It was a big piece of, one of the tentacles. I'm like, whoa, it was actually pretty good.
12: Though. Yeah.
4: So there's some unique spots there.
12: Yeah.
4: So anyway, Restaurant Week, folks, get out and check it out. There's all the listings for you at BirminghamRestaurantWeek.com. Awesome to see you, Harper. Thanks for coming in.
12: Yeah.
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4: First, this is insane. If you're driving without an ID, you could get in trouble, right? If you're driving with a fake ID, you are in trouble. Now, if you're caught driving with 12 IDs, you might be subject, you know, of a future Netflix special or a series. Who knows what's going on with this? But this one lady, just out of control, she's 28, pulled over in Florida, and she confused the officer when she tried to explain that she didn't have her ID, never had an ID, was from New York, but wasn't born there. She also said her name was Brianna Valenzuela. Not much of that was true. Her real name was Bryce Swanson. She's Canadian. She had 12 driver's licenses in the car with her, all of them featuring her picture, but with different names and dates of birth. Yeah, she was here illegally after overstaying her visa, but it's unclear if she had any other criminal plans with all those IDs. She was charged with fraudulent use of personal information, driving without a license, and providing a false name. Yeah, and maybe a little mental evaluation may be in order for her. All right, let's check in with Tanya J. Powers, our Fox correspondent. What's going on with a cyclospora, a little parasite, a little bugger's causing problems? And now, after hearing it's not really deadly, we do have some deaths to report. I believe Michigan, right, Tanya? Welcome in. Thanks for being here.
24: Yeah, good morning. Yeah, there's been two deaths that have been reported in Michigan. The Department of Health and Human Services there says that both people had significant underlying health conditions that could have been affected by this illness, as well as the dehydration that this outbreak has brought on, as we've seen through, you know, other people. There's a lot of cases of this. The CDC says it's aware of more than 18,000 confirmed or suspected cases in the current outbreak. The CDC numbers can actually lag behind the state reports. Those suggest that number is far more than that, maybe as much as 20,000 cases nationwide, and those are just the ones that could have been confirmed or suspected and reported. That's not counting, you know, any that haven't been reported. To compare that, previously in 2019, that's when we saw the most reported U.S. cases with about 4,700. So quite a jump there.
4: Should we be on high alert? I mean, this little bugger is not getting any worse, right? It's not going to intensify in its strength to do harm on us. But as you mentioned, these people that did pass had other underlying health issues to be concerned with. So what are we hearing from the CDC as far as, I know, rinse your vegetables. You know, people are avoiding lettuce now, it seems, in fear of this little nasty thing getting a hold of you. But any other advice coming from them?
24: Yeah, it's a parasite. It's not a virus. So it's not just going to like run its course like a virus would. From what we understand, it's a parasite. And unless it is treated, this can go on. There is an antibiotic that is being used to treat it, but you have to have it, you know, diagnosed first and, you know, be under the care of a doctor for you to to recover from that, apparently. The federal health officials have identified lettuce from Mexico that was served at Taco Bell locations in 9 different states as a source of the outbreak. They've also said that other brands, restaurants, retailers, or distribution channels could also be tied to it. They're still looking into it and still trying to get to the bottom of, you know, where what the source is or sources are. That seems to kind of still be up in the air.
4: All right. Tanya J. Powers, thank you so much for the update this morning. Crazy little bugger, isn't it? It's 7:56 now. Alabama's morning news. Interesting here now is former NBC sports broadcaster Michelle Tafoya criticizing what she is now calling increasing political activism in the WNBA. Of course, it's a nightmare, and it's hurting women's sports. This whole thing about trans athletes, if you're a dude, stay out of women's sports. Is that so hard? Seriously. Yeah, Michelle Tafoya, who praised Sophie Cunningham as a hero for speaking out on these issues, she's become quite prominent with her voice on the debate over whether or not transgender athletes competing in women's sports is okay. I don't get the argument for this is okay. I just don't understand this. Men are men, period. Women are women, period. And if you're born a man, there are physical traits that come with you that don't belong in women's sports. And you saw what happened with this Minnesota Lynx head coach, Cheryl Reeve, right? She wore this trans kids belong shirt. Does the word trans kids just make your stomach crawl? What are we doing with our children? Doctors, why are you jumping on board with this? Where's the American Pediatric Association saying, what? No. Wanting to transition is a psychological issue and should be dealt with accordingly. It's not a biological issue. I was supposed to be a woman, so what do you base that on? Well, I don't know. I played with dolls with my sister in the neighborhood, and my mom kind of put that in my head. How old are you? I'm 10. Oh, so you want to go to the doctor and see what we can do about this? I guess, Mom, you're my parent, so I don't know. I can't make this decision myself. Well, I'll make it for you. Let's go. This is happening. May be rare, but you to promote trans kids belong, first of all kids belong, okay? But to say the word trans kids to me is child abuse. The fact that this is going on is child abuse. Good for you, Michelle Tafoya, and good for you, Sophie Cunningham, which reminds me. I got to get one of those T-shirts where she's pointing at everybody. Love her. All right, top of the hour update with Fox News coming up in Leah Brandon, too. And a check on this Wednesday, traffic and weather together in 3 minutes.
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8: That place is rowdy, man. 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
13: Eat human.
15: A progressive declares victory in Michigan. I'm Dave Anthony, Fox News. Abdul El-Sayed, who's backed by socialists, posted on X this morning that he won the Democratic Senate primary, though votes are still being counted as he leads Congresswoman Haley Stevens by about 1%.
29: We have a responsibility to assure that we unite to make sure that Mike Rogers never sees the inside of the U.S. Senate.
15: Mike Rogers is the Republican hoping to flip that Michigan Senate seat now held by a retiring Democrat. And Rogers tells Fox,
30: the DSA candidates in the state in two different congressional races look like they're pulling it off as well. The Democrat Party is lost to this hardcore socialist attitude.
15: The two candidates he's referring to are Donovan McKinney and William Lawrence. McKinney, supported by socialists, leads a House race in Michigan ahead of Congresswoman Shree Thenadar, who's backed by the House's Democratic leader. Lawrence is a progressive who won another congressional Democratic primary. In Missouri, though, progressive Cori Bush lost her comeback attempt trying to win a House seat back, losing by more than 20 points to Congressman Wesley Bell. Republicans need to find a new candidate in another state.
31: Congressman Chuck Edwards, the Republican representative from North Carolina's 11th congressional district, is ending his campaign for a new term. Edwards' decision comes after a House ethics panel found substantial evidence, in their words, the congressman harassed female staffers.
15: That's Fox's Evan Brown. President Trump's optimistic they could work out a deal as soon as today with Iran on reopening the Strait of Hormuz fully to oil and other shipping, as he also pushes to get Iran to denuclearize.
32: Well, if they back out again, they're going to get hit really hard. You know, they know that. They understand that.
15: He told Fox that while at the Trump Golf Club near Los Angeles for a fundraiser. 2 days after a man was arrested acting suspiciously at that golf course found with gun and ammo, it follows three assassination attempts the past 2 years, the president tells Fox.
32: Well, the only thing I get a little solace from is they say only consequential presidents. And I am definitely consequential.
15: America's listening to Fox.
33: This is a WBHP news update.
34: When you vote this November, four constitutional amendments will be on the ballot. Jim Faraday explains.
35: The Alabama Fair Ballot Commission writing summaries for those amendments. Commission Chairman Patrick Moody says the goal is making the intent of each amendment clear for voters.
36: We just try to take it and work with our different commission members and everybody's different backgrounds and, you know, try to think about our friends and family and what they'd want to know if they're voting yes or no on something.
35: Alabama voters will be asked to approve amendments spelling out the process for filling a vacancy for lieutenant governor, school system consolidation, requiring the Pledge of Allegiance and student-led prayer in public schools, along with a weekly performance or recording of the national anthem. The summaries will be made available at the Secretary of State's website and at polling places. I'm Jim Faraday.
34: The use of artificial intelligence is massively on the rise in the classroom. Alabama School Superintendent Eric Mackey says thousands of teachers are using AI, but he says educators need to be cautious.
37: They've got to understand that the first thing that pops up or that AI summary that comes at the top of the search is not necessarily correct. It is could be biased. It could be from multiple sources that aren't trustworthy.
34: Mackey acknowledges AI is controversial, but he says it's the future. And at Bryant-Denny Stadium, Coach Nick Saban and Miss Terry hosting the 20th annual Nick's Kids Foundation Luncheon.
38: Welcome to my favorite day of the year. You know, we get a lot more out of what we give than what we get, and obviously this is the day that we have the opportunity to give a lot, to help a lot of people, and It's also a day to give thanks to all the people who support NICS Kids.
34: The foundation this year awarding nearly $800,000 in grants to nonprofits in Alabama and other states. I'm Leah Brandon.
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5: 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Beginning August 8, come see Portraits of Courage, an inspiring exhibition.

give you a communist update today. Not everybody in Michigan is on board. Not everybody is saying, oh, I got to have me some of that communism. I just, if all I could do is just get into some red-green alliance, everything would be set.

0: The song Women appeared on the band's album Head Games in 1979. The band has decided to add the song to their performance set list as they're trying to play more old tracks. According to Setlist FM, Foreigner have performed Women a total of 31 times, mostly between 1979 and 1982. They performed it three times in June of 2026. I'm Mark Mayfield.
1: And Minions and Monsters is off to a banana start at the box office. The seventh installment of the Despicable Me franchise made over $14 million on its opening day Wednesday. And that's entertainment. I'm Daria Albinger.

0: Okay, I've only got 90 seconds here, so I got to get this in. You got to go find out who runs your water in your town. Ask them these questions and write down the answers. Is any control system reachable from the public internet and why? Has the default password been changed on every controller we own, and who verified it besides the vendor? If we lost every computer tonight, can people on shift run the plant by hand? When was the last time we practiced that? And this one is easy. Minnesota's operators went manual and the water stayed safe because, not because of luck, because the people there knew how. You have to have them practice things. Then these last three. Has utility finished its risk assessment and the emergency response plan under America's Water Infrastructure Act? Can we see the summary? Has it signed up for SIZE's free vulnerability scanning, which costs the town nothing? Is it a member of Water ISAC? So it hears about the threat before it reads about one. And the last one is, how secure is your SCADA system? I'll publish these for you, but this is going to be on you. This is not a Washington thing. This is not even a state thing. This is your local water. You must secure your water system. We are in, we're in war now, and we are dealing with cyber war. We've got to secure essential things like water, and it's really up to you.
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0: A progressive victory in Michigan. I'm Dave Anthony, Fox News.
11: What we showed is that the power of our many is greater than the power of their money.
0: Abdul El Sayed, backed by socialists, also just said winning Michigan's Democratic Senate primary shows by focusing on
11: the price of gas and the price of groceries and the price of housing and the price of health care, that you can build a conversation that builds into a movement that defeats Goliath.
0: He beat Congresswoman Haley Stevens by 1 point. President Trump calls the Michigan result great news for Republicans. And the Senate candidate he backs, Mike Rogers. On Truth Social, the president wrote, El Sayed is a communist loser who hates Jews in Israel. Adding, crazy policies by the Democrats, as he calls them, will only get worse. In North Carolina, a Republican congressman, Chuck Edwards, has stopped running for re-election.
12: Edwards' decision comes after a House ethics panel found substantial evidence, in their words, the congressman harassed female staffers. North Carolina's primary date has passed, and the GOP is now expected to pick a nominee quickly to face Democratic nominee Jamie Ager.
0: Fox's Evan Brown. The talks continue with Iran to reopen the Strait of Hormuz, where ships have been attacked. President Trump tells Fox,
13: the only thing that matters is action, and they want to make a deal. We'll see what happens. If they don't make a deal, it's going to be too bad.
0: Warning the U.S. will hit Iran again very hard. The president told Fox that while at his California golf club, just days after a man was arrested there.
14: 38-year-old Janine John Tule. Last Friday, Secret Service were doing their security assessment here at the course in preparation for last night's fundraiser. They noticed a suspicious guy walking around with an earpiece taking photos and video of the security setup. He left, then came back on Sunday, ID'd himself as a State Department individual on a security detail. The feds smelled something rotten, then they called the sheriff's department.
0: That's Fox's William Lajeunesse. He says they found a gun and also ammunition. America's listening to Fox News.
1: This is a WBHP news update.
15: When you vote this November, 4 constitutional amendments will be on the ballot. Jim Faherty explains.
16: The Alabama Fair Ballot Commission writing summaries for those amendments. Commission Chairman Patrick Moody says the goal is making the intent of each amendment clear for voters.
17: We just try to take it and work with our different commission members and everybody's different backgrounds and, you know, try to think about our friends and family and what they'd want to know if they're voting yes or no on something.
16: Alabama voters will be asked to approve amendments spelling out the process for filling a vacancy for lieutenant governor, school system consolidation, requiring the Pledge of Allegiance and student-led prayer in public schools, along with a weekly performance or recording of the national anthem. The summaries will be made available at the Secretary of State's website and at polling places. I'm Jim Faherty.
15: The use of artificial intelligence is massively on the rise in the classroom. Alabama School Superintendent Eric Mackey says thousands of teachers are using AI, but he says educators need to be cautious.
18: They've got to understand that the first thing that pops up or that AI summary that comes at the top of the search is not necessarily correct. It is could be biased. It could be from multiple sources that aren't trustworthy.
15: Mackey acknowledges AI is controversial, but he says it's the future. And at Bryant-Denny Stadium, Coach Nick Saban and Miss Terry hosting the 20th annual Nick's Kids Foundation Luncheon.
19: Welcome to my favorite day of the year. You know, we get a lot more out of what we give than what we get, and obviously this is the day that we have the opportunity to give a lot, to help a lot of people, and it's also a day to give thanks to all the people who support Nick's Kids.
15: The foundation this year awarding nearly $800,000 in grants to nonprofits in Alabama and other states. I'm Leah Brandon.
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8: 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No required

0: And conservatives are saying, look, the Republican Party has to do something about affordability. And obviously Democrats are taking that message. And I think their solutions and their proposals are ultimately going to be worse, like city-run grocery stores. But it seems like those kitchen table issues are the types of things that people are responding to. So both the left and the right have to figure out, okay, what is our affordability agenda, both for young people who are feeling the squeeze, obviously at a different stage of life, and for, you know, middle-aged and older Americans.
1: You know, it's amazing to me because I've said to the president that, you know, he should be going for, we're going to cut all of the federal regulations, you know, except for the things that, you know, get people killed. Cut as many of those federal regulations for housing. Build. Cut everything you have to cut within reason to get all of this regulation out. I mean, the regulations for building homes and everything has, I think it is quadrupled in the last 10 years. Mm. It's insane. Cut them. Let people build again. That should be our answer, is build. And I don't know why the Republicans are not, they just seem really lost on, as you said, the kitchen table stuff. What about my food? What about my gasoline? What about my house? What about my job? They've got to get that message right. Because the socialists, they have the right diagnosis. They have the wrong prescription.
0: Yes, and I actually think the point that you raise is a very interesting one because it touches on something of human nature. I worked 15 years in local government in Washington, D.C. And just from my experience and observation, if you come to someone and you say, okay, I know you've identified a problem in your life, there's an issue of affordability. And if one of the responses is, I'm going to cut government in such a way that it will eventually redound to your benefit. And then the other person says, well, I'm going to give you something so that you can afford the things that you want. My sense is that a good number of people are going to take the second option because getting something in hand.
1: Just the handout.
0: Correct. And that's how conservatives would frame it as a handout. But for instance, let's go back to housing. If you live in a city and the city says, okay, we're going to set aside $10 million for first time home buyer programs or affordable home buyer programs, where if you go through this training, you will get cash in hand. I don't know. Let's call it $10,000 or $15,000 to go towards closing payment. That to me is going to strike people as a much more attractive option than a different politician saying, I'm going to cut regulations that will, you know, down the road, bring down the cost of housing for you.
1: So here's the problem, Delano, that I think that Trump is having right now. He is, and you may disagree with this, but as I see it, he is redesigning the entire world. He's basically fixing the plumbing and rewiring the entire house. None of it's sexy. And if you own the house, it's the last thing you want to do is have a contractor come in when you just want to fix your house up, make it nicer. And he says, we really should start with the electrical system. It's a fire hazard and the plumbing is all shot. You don't want to do that. Okay. But you have to do that if you're going to have a house. And so he's spending all of his time on that stuff because he saw, I can change this quickly and give stuff away or tweak this here and tweak this here. But then after 4 years, it can all be done. I've got to put the deep work in on the infrastructure to give us ready for the next century. There's got to be some combination of that. And that's my frustration. A, nobody understands that. And even if you do understand that, it doesn't help you while you're paying your bills. Mm. So there's got to be some way to do a combination. And hey, look, we're doing this long term, but in the short term, we're going to cut all the regulate, or long term, we're going to cut all the regulations so you can build, but you need something to help you now. So here's a $10,000 benefit or something like that. I think if you could explain it that way, you could get the best of both worlds.
0: Right. And I think that's a perfect analogy. And to your point, as a homeowner, there's certain things that if they go wrong in your house, the infrastructure issues, yes, they're not sexy, but they certainly are expensive. But if you're a child in one of the bedrooms and, I don't know, you know, your bed is lumpy or there's mold in your room, then your thing is like, I'm not actually as interested in, you know, whether the water heater is on its last legs. I want to address those things that affect me on an everyday basis first. And I think finding that balance is the right thing. So I can give you one tangible example, even something like the Trump accounts. Right. Where particularly parents with young children can say, I'm going to open this account. Now, even that, you will get an immediate, you know, $1,000 into the account. But in order for it to feel the full benefit, you have to rely on the benefit, correct, of the free market and compound interest. So it's a challenge, because I think voters across the board are often looking for the things that impact them in the here and now.
1: Yeah, it is. Honestly, it is the biggest problem that we face. We are a fast food society, and we have fine dining problems. You know, I'm sorry, it's going to take a 10 course meal to fix this thing. You cannot get it at the window as you're driving through. But we don't want the 10 course meal. We'd love it if we, you know, we sat down and we ate the 10 course meal, but we have no understanding of it. We have no desire for it. We just need it right now. And I don't know how you fix a nation like this if you can't get people to say, yeah, we have problems and I'll bite the bullet. If you'll give me a little help,
0: yeah,
1: I'll bite the bullet, but this has got to work. You know what I mean?
0: Yeah.
1: And show me the progress. All right. I'm going to take a quick break because I want to, and if you don't mind, if you have time, I'd like to hold you over at the bottom of the hour and give you a little more time on this book, because I think what you're doing is really, really important. The name of the book is The Vanishing Black Family. And this has been a theory of mine for a long time that, how do you go from people who said no to the Civil Rights Act to 4 years later being the ones who designed the great society that's so good for blacks? That doesn't make any sense to me at all. I have nothing to back this up. Someday I keep threatening I'm going to do, the work on this. But I think the guys who wrote that, I think they knew exactly what they were doing, because look at the result. That great society destroyed the black family. And Delano will back this up. His new book, The Vanishing Black Family, a must read. We'll get into that here in just a second. First, let me tell you about real estate agents I trust. There's an old saying that experience is the best teacher, and it's true. Experience is a great teacher, but it's also an expensive one. If you've ever bought or sold a house, you know what I mean. 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
1: The name of the book is The Vanishing Black Family, but I think the subtitle says it all. How Welfare and Feminism Made Marriage Optional and Children Vulnerable. Delano, you just heard me say something that I've believed intuitively for a long time, and I don't have any evidence that it's true. But did you find anything that shows that the great welfare system or the great society actually did the opposite? And did you find anything that says there were some in the progressive movement that were racist, were cheering for that?
0: So I will say it's clear after 60 years that the expansion of welfare, particularly for low-income families, oftentimes targeted at black families starting in the 1960s, did a tremendous amount of damage to the structure of the black family. And what I say in the book, and this is in chapter 2, I said that welfare displaced men from their rightful positions as providers in their home. Now, I'll say this, Glenn, and I say this as somebody who worked 15 years in local government. I found that the besetting sin of elected officials and unelected bureaucrats, for that matter, is more often hubris than it is malice. And I would say the same thing about, you know, Lyndon Johnson, Great Society, War on Poverty. It's the idea that, you know, I, as the president, as the commander in chief, as the leader of the free world, I can fix the problems of millions of people who I've never seen and never met and I do not know, by the stroke of a pen, by increasing funding. And it's the idea that, okay, if we just give people more material resources, their families will be stronger, not understanding the worldview that when you do something like that, and particularly if, when you say that married couples are not eligible for welfare benefits, you create incentives for women, particularly low-income women, to have children without the benefit of a husband.
1: If I'm not mistaken, there were, and I'm not assigning, you know, any malice to it, but there were those that would go to doors and say, look, I know you're struggling. We can't help you. But if you would just divorce, then you can afford it. You can keep your relationship, anything, but you got a divorce. So they were actually pushing those things.
0: Yeah. And you can see that from the 1960s and even to today, right? I recently did an event around Father's Day called Invisible Men at the Heritage Foundation. Mm. And what I found is that even today, guaranteed income programs for moms oftentimes write dads completely out of the family story. And I trace that type of programmatic design directly to the welfare system that really, came into place in the 1960s. It's the idea that, you know, the mom is the beating heart. She's the brain. She's the, you know, the nervous system. She's everything when it comes to the family. The dad is the appendix. Nice if you had one, but not particularly necessary.
1: Unbelievable.
0: And I think they ran that play first in the black community and certainly has expanded to everyone else since that time.
1: So you can, I mean, this is feminism that really sounds like it was pushing that. But, you know, when you're going in and you're dismantling families like that, I'm sorry. Why has there been nobody inside that has gone, hey guys, this is not working. You know, when you look at how our tax system is structured, you structure taxes to shape behavior. Mm-hmm. You know, you say, hey, you're going to have to pay a cigarette tax. You're trying to get people to stop smoking. You shape behavior with that. This whole thing seems to have been designed to destroy the family unit. So at some point you have to say, wait, is there an agenda? Why would they not dismantle? Or is it just, I don't want to lose my job. Why would I try to convince people to cut my job?
0: Well, I certainly think that there are incentives, and I write this in the book. I talk about the iron triangle between low-income moms, elected officials, and unelected bureaucrats. So the low-income moms get access to resources from the government, so direct cash support, housing, healthcare, you know, WIC, food. The elected official gets votes and job security, right? They love to, and power. And then the unelected bureaucrat also gets job security because they are the people who actually manage the poverty economy.
1: Correct, correct, correct.
0: Now, who was left on the outside? I named three parties. I named women, politicians, and bureaucrats. The party left on the outside is the man who in previous generations would have been the husband. And now, as I said, is written completely out of the story. Now, you brought up feminism and you know, what I say is that there was an interaction between these two cultural shocks in the mid-1960s. So, again, welfare displaced men from their rightful home, from their rightful role as providers in the home. And second-wave feminism deceived women into believing that femininity is weak, masculinity is toxic in men but empowering in women, that marriage is oppressive, the home is a prison, and children are a burden. And from that lesson, you get all types of things that, again, disrupt the dynamics between men and women, which makes ultimately marriage obsolete and, you know, at the end of the day, children vulnerable.
1: And it is amazing that is exactly the message they're now shoving on everyone. With that track record of what it did to the black family unit, now pushing that, and look what it did to the black society. Horrible, horrible results. And now we're pushing that here on the white community and everybody else. It's going to have the same results.
0: Yeah.
1: Back with Delano Squires and his book, The Vanishing Black Family, in a minute. First, one of the strangest things about the digital age is that the most valuable things that you own aren't the things you can actually hold. You can lock your front door. You can lock your car. You can even, you know, push your cash and jewelry into a safe. But your identity doesn't live in any of those places. 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
12: Wildfire smoke continues to be the top weather story. Thick smoke from several large fires in eastern and north central Washington is creating unhealthy to hazardous air quality across parts of the state, with reduced visibility extending into portions of Idaho. Lighter winds are helping firefighters, but hot, dry weather will keep the wildfire danger elevated. Triple-digit heat continues across the southwest, including Arizona, Nevada, and Utah, topping out at 114 in Phoenix. Sunny and hot throughout California, with the coastal highs mainly in the 70s to the low 80s. Inland areas will easily top 100 degrees. The Plain States stay hot with highs in the upper 90s to the low 100s. A few isolated thunderstorms are expected across the central plains. Warm and humid with temps in the 90s across the Midwest. Scattered thunderstorms may develop from the Great Lakes into the Ohio Valley. And it's hot and muggy throughout the southeast with highs in the 90s with the possibility of scattered thunderstorms. And the northeast enjoys a warm summer day with a mix of sunshine and clouds and highs mainly in the 80s. That's your national forecast. I'm Tammy Trujillo.
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15: On the night before Halloween in 1975, 15-year-old Martha Moxley was murdered in the Tony Bellhaven neighborhood of Greenwich, Connecticut. She was rich and beautiful and loved by all who knew her. For decades, despite intense media scrutiny, police failed to make an arrest. In 2000, 25 years after Martha's murder, her one-time neighbor, Michael Skakel, was arrested. He'd been 15, like her, at the time of the crime. He was also a cousin of the Kennedys.
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0: So, what I'm about to lay out for you here on Torch is something that will, you know, be coming out over the next year, really, on the main show. But this will give you a real strong direction. You know, I say this is 1984. 1984 is right now. When you think of that book, what jumps out at you? Most people will think totalitarianism. We just went through this in 2020. It was 1984. The state controlled everything, told everybody what to do, and you had to do it. That's not the big part of 1984. It's not the jackbooted thugs. That's not the important part. The important part is they changed everything. They changed history. They changed the way you spoke. We're seeing parts of this now on all this new language. You can't say that. You must say this. That's part of 1984. But what we're about to head into, and this is, again, seeing over the horizon. If you're a fast food listener, this is probably not the show for you. Because I look over the horizon. I look for deeper and longer term problems and solutions. You want to fix culture? You don't fix that overnight. How is culture broken? Culture was broken a little bit at a time. And it took us 30 years, 40 years to destroy our culture and get to where we are now. It's going to take individuals making individual choices a little bit at a time to fix culture. And there's some big things that'll happen along the way. If you want to fix our problems, you have to A, actually see the problem, diagnose the problem, and especially if you can see over the horizon and see it coming your way, then you're not playing catch up. And I'm going to tell you about a problem that is over the horizon that you won't play. You can't play catch up on this one. There will be no catch up to play. You must do it now. And all of our problems, when it all comes down to it, it's not going to be the big politician that fixes it. The fixes are not going to come from Washington. They're not going to come from Donald Trump. They're not going to come from a Napoleon. They're not going to come from, you know, some Mamdani. It's not. It's going to come from people remembering who they are, remembering what is important, remembering what life can be like. It doesn't have to be this way. And wanting to fix it and willing to do the hard things. What I'm going to show you today is not hard. It's not hard. But you have to think about it. You have to do something. And if we don't do certain things, we will be living in the worst part of 1984. The absolute erasure of everything that we know is true. And I give you several examples of stories that have happened in the last couple of weeks that are happening right now. And everybody's rolling their eyes and they're thinking it's no big deal. And I'm telling you, it's a massive deal, because when it becomes the norm, it's too late. So if you just want somebody to tell you what's happened today and, you know, who to vote for, this isn't going to be the after show for you. If you want to be way ahead so you're not panicked and your friends will look to you and go, what the hell is happening? Or why are you doing that? You can tell them and you can grow a solution instead of just admiring the problem. This is the show for you. Join us now. It's about 5 minutes. I'm going to take a quick break and then get set and give you about an hour of what happens when the past disappears. All kinds of history, all kinds of stats on this. It's a really good special, only for Torch members now at glennbeck.com/torch. 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And I say we're trying to save the Republic, but the truth is, how I end the show every day, may God save the Republic.
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0: Well, the headlines might change. The threats facing Israel remain. While much of the world has moved on to the next story, Israeli families continue living with the reality of terrorism and uncertainty and recovery. 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
6: El Sayed ekes out a win. I'm Carmen Roberts, Fox News. Democratic voters in Michigan made a hard left turn and chose Dr. Abdul El Sayed over Congresswoman Haley Stevens in the race for the U.S. Senate.
7: What we showed is that the power of our many is greater than the power of their money.
6: El Sayed, who campaigned strong for Medicare for All, will face former Republican Congressman Mike Rogers in November for the open Senate seat.
7: Mike Rogers is a guy who, believe it or not, went back to Florida so he could lick every single boot Donald Trump owns to beg for his endorsement. I'm so sorry. If you want a senator who's going to lick some boots, fine, go vote for Mike Rogers. But if you want a senator who's going to stand up to Donald Trump, then you've got your option right here.
6: President Trump calls El Sayed's victory great news for the Republican Party and labeled him a communist loser who hates Jews and Israel. Also in Michigan, the AP calls the race for Democrat Donovan McKinney in the primary for a U.S. House and for progressive William Lawrence in another House primary. The U.S. and Iran could work out a deal today. That's President Trump's optimistic assessment of talks to reopen the Strait of Hormuz to oil and shipping and also continuing to press Tehran to give up its nuclear program.
8: If they back out again, they're going to get hit really hard. You know, they know that. They understand that.
6: And this, as some analysts estimate, that the U.S. has used more than half of its stockpiles in key certain munitions in that conflict. U.S. crude is hovering around a cooler $75 a barrel over the possibility of reopening the strait, and that is helping gas move lower. AAA says the national average inched down overnight to $4.08 a gallon. And that is still 28 cents higher than a month ago. And on Wall Street, the Dow is surging past yesterday's record close, now up 417 points. S&P and NASDAQ lower. 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
9: Democrat candidate for governor Doug Jones holding a town hall in Shelby County addressing concerns about data centers. He says if elected, he would pause development statewide.
10: I want to put some guardrails around these data centers. I want a one-year moratorium on data centers, their construction, to give communities time to put some guardrails around what is going up, how it's going to go up, what can be expected, and to get citizens some involvement.
9: Multiple polls show at least 70% of Alabamians are against more data centers in the state. Republican Senator Tommy Tuberville says complaints about them online are generated from China, and data centers are a major source of revenue. A community meeting in Fairfield was packed last night to discuss the proposed Patmos data center. Residents from the Bellwood neighborhood showing up in force to get prepared for the upcoming Fairfield town hall on the subject next week. Opposition to the project was overwhelming. Gilda Walker with the Fairfield Environmental Justice Alliance tells WBRC she believes data centers are targeting certain communities.
11: I don't see any of them going to Mountain Brook or Vestavia or any of the other so-called prominent cities, and whatever is good, they want it.
9: The town hall with representatives from Patmos will be held next Wednesday at the Fairfield Civic Center. In Tuscaloosa City School, students are returning to class next week. A pep rally of sorts was held yesterday at Paul W. Bryant High School to welcome back more than 1,500 employees. Here's Superintendent Mike Daria.
12: For this year, it's nothing more but continuing the same great work that this school system has been doing. We're seeing unprecedented results in student outcomes, and we're seeing schools that are caring and safe, and we're going to continue that this year as we go into another banner school year.
9: I'm Leah Brandon.
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Welcome, everybody. Wednesday edition of Clay and Buck kicks off right now. Oh, boy, what a show. What a day. Michigan's Mamdani wins the Democrat Senate primary. This Al-Sayed fellow, Abdul Al-Sayed, is victorious against his challenger, Haley Stevens. And we will have that discussion. We'll talk about what this means. There's some other primary results that are certainly worth us spending some time on. Mr. Clay Travis is continuing to make the rounds on media elsewhere as his $10 million WNBA franchise expansion challenge is catching fire. And some people very upset at the observation of reality that men

0: Welcome back in, Clay and Buck. In addition to the Michigan primary results that have come out, the ongoing discussion surrounding Abdul El-Sayed is going to be super intriguing, if only for this reason, Buck. This guy is crazy left-wing, and the turnout didn't actually end up being that huge in Dearborn. I wonder how many people in Michigan are really going to respond very well to him saying that he didn't want to celebrate the Ayatollah of Iran being killed, which, can we pull that audio again? Because I believe it was leaked. I know we talked about it back then, because there were too many people that were upset that were going to be voting for him. Like, this is pretty radical. When a terrorist gets killed and the Democrat candidate says, hey, there's too many people that are going to be upset, so we shouldn't talk about this, I just think that's going to be a hard putt to sink in Michigan.
1: I would like to come back here and explain, Clay. I think I have insight into the incredible political strategy Democrats are going to use for Abdul El-Sayed. I think I know their playbook. Let's come back and talk about it here.
0: Fun.
1: In just a minute. 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

0: Welcome back in, Clay and Buck. We're going to come back, and I promise we're going to make you laugh because we got a bunch of different audio clips of people being upset about me trying to put together the most inclusive trans women's basketball team of all time. Men who identify as women. We are going to try to have our own WNBA franchise, and that has upset some people on the left, including a Minneapolis news anchor who delivered a stern dressing down of me on Minneapolis television. And you are going to really enjoy this. Seeing the video is even better. So we will play with that in a minute.
1: We got to put it up at Clay and Buck. Yeah, the video is Clay feels very chastened. I'm going to tell you, Clay feels chastened by the whole thing.
0: And you know what? It's funny. I was watching that video, and I just thought to myself, one of the most amazing things about making an argument publicly is you think, we were talking about this off air, who are the best people who could respond to your public argument? What arguments could they make? I think about this all the time. The counter argument, the counter punch, if you're a boxer, is often more devastating than the actual punch. And this woman is legitimately, I think, the person I would pick to attack me if I had to pick someone to attack me. So you guys will love this, I promise. It's going to be a lot of fun. We will also, again, newly elected Republican Senate candidate Mike Rogers scheduled to join us. And this doesn't happen very often, Buck. One of my friends growing up is running for Congress, and we'll find out if he gets in tomorrow. He's going to join us. I've known him legitimately my entire life. So you can ask him if he's got any embarrassing stories he wants to share about me from when we were little kids.
1: Oh, no, we're definitely going to do that. That's coming up.
0: A lot of fun. Next 2 hours. Hang with us.
2: Speaking truth and having fun. Clay Travis and Buck Sexton. Huntsville's Big Talker is WBHP.
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8: El Sayed ekes out a win. I'm Carmen Roberts, Fox News. Democratic voters in Michigan made a hard left turn and chose Dr. Abdul El Sayed over Congresswoman Haley Stevens in the race for the U.S. Senate.
9: What we showed is that the power of our many is greater than the power of their money.
8: El Sayed, who campaigned strong for Medicare for All, will face former Republican Congressman Mike Rogers in November for the open Senate seat.
9: Mike Rogers is a guy who, believe it or not, went back to Florida so he could lick every single boot Donald Trump owns to beg for his endorsement. I'm so sorry. If you want a senator who's going to lick some boots, fine, go vote for Mike Rogers. But if you want a senator who's going to stand up to Donald Trump, then you've got your option right here.
8: President Trump calls El Sayed's victory great news for the Republican Party and labeled him a communist loser who hates Jews and Israel. Also in Michigan, the AP calls the race for Democrat Donovan McKinney in the primary for a U.S. House and for progressive William Lawrence in another House primary. The U.S. and Iran could work out a deal today. That's President Trump's optimistic assessment of talks to reopen the Strait of Hormuz to oil and shipping and also continuing to press Tehran to give up its nuclear program.
10: If they back out again, they're going to get hit really hard. You know, they know that. They understand that.
8: And this, as some analysts estimate, that the U.S. has used more than half of its stockpiles in key certain munitions in that conflict. U.S. crude is hovering around a cooler $75 a barrel over the possibility of reopening the strait, and that is helping gas move lower. AAA says the national average inched down overnight to $4.08 a gallon. And that is still 28 cents higher than a month ago. And on Wall Street, the Dow is surging past yesterday's record close, now up 417 points. S&P and NASDAQ lower. 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
11: When you vote this November, four constitutional amendments will be on the ballot. Jim Faraday explains.
12: The Alabama Fair Ballot Commission writing summaries for those amendments. Commission Chairman Patrick Moody says the goal is making the intent of each amendment clear for voters.
13: We just try to take it and work with our different commission members and everybody's different backgrounds and, you know, try to think about our friends and family and what they'd want to know if they're voting yes or no on something.
12: Alabama voters will be asked to approve amendments spelling out the process for filling a vacancy for lieutenant governor, school system consolidation, requiring the Pledge of Allegiance and student-led prayer in public schools, along with a weekly performance or recording of the national anthem. The summaries will be made available at the Secretary of State's website and at polling places. I'm Jim Faraday.
11: The use of artificial intelligence is massively on the rise in the classroom. Alabama School Superintendent Eric Mackey says thousands of teachers are using AI, but he says educators need to be cautious.
14: They've got to understand that the first thing that pops up or that AI summary that comes at the top of the search is not necessarily correct. It is could be biased. It could be from multiple sources that aren't trustworthy.
11: Mackey acknowledges AI is controversial, but he says it's the future. And at Bryant-Denny Stadium, Coach Nick Saban and Miss Terry hosting the 20th annual Nick's Kids Foundation Luncheon.
15: Welcome to my favorite day of the year. 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
11: The foundation this year awarding nearly $800,000 in grants to nonprofits in Alabama and other states. I'm Leah Brandon.
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0: So, WNBA. WNBA has been in a bit of a pickle, Buck. Since Sophie Cunningham said men shouldn't be able to play in women's sports, the entire league has fallen apart. You've had coaches coming out and saying that they think that men should be eligible to play in the WNBA. The league itself can't manage to figure out what a woman is. You now have, and we're going to have some fun with this if you haven't seen it, you now have a French man who is identifying as a woman that is averaging 20 points and 20 rebounds per game, and his clips have gone viral as he has said that he would love to be able to play in the WNBA. I saw all of this absurdity

0: All right, Clay, I said that we would have some more people on this issue talking smack about you. So who is next up in your list? We had to have Alex. Oh, no, sorry. This isn't talking smack. This is high-fiving you. We already had the smack talk.
1: Yeah, we played the smack talk from the guy. The woman looks a little bit like Egon Spengler. And no offense to the red.
0: Both harsh and true.
1: Egon Spengler, rest in peace. I think he's passed.
0: Harold Ramis, yes.
1: These are positive takes. I haven't heard these. Alex Marlowe, cut two, fire away.
2: Clay Travis of the Clay and Buck Show and Outkick has a cool offer where he wants to pay WNBA champions $10 million if they can beat a boys' high school basketball team. And if I was a WNBA, I would take this up because I think they probably could, actually. So he wants to pick the team, and he says that it'll be whatever proceeds go to charity. Get the Las Vegas Aces against a boys' high school state title team of my choice. The Aces win. I'll give them $10 million. This is genius.
1: It is genius. But he said he thought the women would win. That seems like a bad take.
0: Well, Alex. Alex is an astute, right-thinking fellow. I think he's calling the wrong winner of the game there by a mile.
1: I'm surprised he's signing up with Egon Spengler's take. Matt Walsh, not surprisingly, he's all in. Cut three.
3: You'll see more inspiring athletic performances at any random bowling alley on a Tuesday night than at the WNBA All-Star game. It's certainly clear that any decent boys high school basketball team in the country could destroy the best WNBA team, obviously, which is why Clay Travis just made this announcement, putting his money where his mouth is. Quote, I'm upping my offer $10 million for a head-to-head basketball game between the defending WNBA champion Las Vegas Aces and a boys high school state title team of my choice. If the Aces beat my team, I will give them $10 million. Now, there is precedent for this kind of exhibition match, and it ended precisely how you would expect. As we mentioned before, a few years ago, the U.S. women's national team, the World Cup champions at the time, lost by a score of 5-2 to a youth team of 15 and 14-year-old boys from Dallas in a scrimmage match. It wasn't even close. The teenagers outplayed the women throughout the match. That's how you get to a 5-2 score, which counts as a blowout in soccer.
1: Couple of messages here for me, Buck. One of my friends was a star football player at Vanderbilt, and he's listening, and he just texted, when I was at Vandy, my roommate was dating the point guard of the women's basketball team. They were preseason ranked in the top 10. We started talking trash. They challenged us to a game with referees the whole bit. One of our buddies was 6'7". We put him on the baseline guarding the pass in after a basket. The girls couldn't get the ball in. They would just throw it up. We would intercept it, dunk, and roll the ball back under the baseline, repeat and rinse. We were not basketball players, just good athletes. I don't think they got the ball past half court. They quit at halftime. Top 10 women's college basketball team just playing against a bunch of dudes who were on the Vanderbilt football team. With referees, the whole bit, not on video, but I know this guy well. I hadn't heard this story before, but he's listening and he just texted me that.
0: I'll tell you this, having scrimmaged with women on the Amherst College, which is a D3 school, a very small school, but the women are like they're better. They would beat you or me easily, even in our prime, in horse, for example, which is just a straight shooting competition. They can shoot well, but when you add the physicality of a strength and speed into a full scale basketball game, it gets ugly for them really fast. It gets ugly for them trying to play defense. It gets ugly for them on rebounds. It just doesn't work. 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

0: 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All borrowers must qualify. Not a promise to make a loan. David in Virginia, quickly, you're a dad of three girls, travel soccer. You worry about boys showing up.
1: Well, yeah, I don't so much worry about it. I'm fed up with it. I'm tired of being told to keep quiet. And, I mean, I've got a D1 potential, and nine times out of ten, whether I'm in, you know, Richmond, Williamsburg, or Charlotte, on any given weekend, I'm scanning the sidelines to see if my daughter, who's a goalie, is going to get hit by some dude, and I'm tired of being told to be quiet about it.
0: Amen.
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0: 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But that's crazy. You got guys having to worry about whether there's dudes trying to take out their daughters in sports. It's madness.
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3: Human.
2: Too close for comfort. I'm Carmen Roberts, Fox News. The FAA says Marine One, the military helicopter carrying President Trump, briefly came too close to departing passenger jet near Reagan National Airport yesterday. It was not a near miss, rather what's called a loss of separation incident.
5: When Marine One takes off, those planes are supposed to stop. Yesterday, when they were skids up at 2:33 p.m. from the ellipse, the planes didn't stop. The FAA says, based on our preliminary safety review, there was a momentary loss of separation, after which the aircraft continued to move away from one another. The air traffic controller was in contact with both the commercial pilot and Marine One pilot during the loss of separation. As the White House has said, the president was never in danger. We are continuing to review the incident and will implement any appropriate corrective actions based on our findings.
2: Fox's Peter Doocy at the White House. The FAA imposed new rules after last year's deadly collision between an Army Black Hawk helicopter and an American Airlines jet, requiring greater separation between helicopters and planes around airports. Left-leaning Dr. Abdul El Sayed defeats Congresswoman Haley Stevens in the Michigan Democratic primary for an open U.S. Senate seat. He celebrated with supporters this morning.
7: My family immigrated to this country from a place where there is not democracy. You cannot just put your hand up and run. And the ability to do this, to have our voices heard, to select our leaders, it is a gift that sometimes we take for granted. So to have participated means so much.
2: El Sayed will face Republican Mike Rogers, a former congressman, in November. And the Dow is aiming for a record, up 463 points at this hour. Any gain for the day will top yesterday's record close. The S&P 500 won't make it probably, though it is headed lower. 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
3: This is a WBHP news update.
8: Democrat candidate for governor Doug Jones holding a town hall in Shelby County addressing concerns about data centers. He says if elected, he would pause development statewide.
9: We want to put some guardrails around these data centers. I want a one-year moratorium on data centers, their construction, to give communities time to put some guardrails around what is going up, how it's going to go up, what can be expected, and to get citizens some involvement.
8: Multiple polls show at least 70% of Alabamians are against more data centers in the state. Republican Senator Tommy Tuberville says complaints about them online are generated from China, and data centers are a major source of revenue. A community meeting in Fairfield was packed last night to discuss the proposed Patmos data center. Residents from the Bellwood neighborhood showing up in force to get prepared for the upcoming Fairfield town hall on the subject next week. Opposition to the project was overwhelming. Gilda Walker with the Fairfield Environmental Justice Alliance tells WBRC she believes data centers are targeting certain communities.
10: I don't see any of them going to Mountain Brook or Vestavia or any of the other so-called prominent cities, and whatever is good, they want it.
8: The town hall with representatives from Patmos will be held next Wednesday at the Fairfield Civic Center. In Tuscaloosa City School, students are returning to class next week. A pep rally of sorts was held yesterday at Paul W. Bryant High School to welcome back more than 1,500 employees. Here's Superintendent Mike Daria.
11: For this year, it's nothing more but continuing the same great work that this school system has been doing. We're seeing unprecedented results in student outcomes, and we're seeing schools that are caring and safe, and we're going to continue that this year as we go into another banner school year.
8: I'm Leah Brandon.
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0: Welcome back in, Clay and Buck. That's going to get some attention. Mike Rogers going hard in the paint. Maybe even like a French women's basketball player in the WNBA. Throwing some elbows, saying flat out, Abdul El-Sayed hates Jewish people. We're going to clip it. We're going to share it. I think there's evidence that that is certainly true. And it goes to the conversation we had earlier. Will this cut through with some Jewish voters? We will discuss. People have been waiting a while. Frank in Los Angeles. Buck, you're going to love this take. Frank, what you got for us?
1: Hey, been listening to y'all talk about the WNBA issue. I think one of the culprits is Hollywood. They keep putting these action movies out where the women are beating up the men and throwing them around and stuff, like Angelina Jolie in the Croft series. And she looks like she weighs about 120 pounds. And I think a lot of women have bought into it, watching these different movies, and think that women could compete with men.
2: Look, I totally agree with you, sir. Clay and I were actually, thank you for calling in to Frank in L.A. Is it Louisiana or Los Angeles, by the way? It looks like, it sounds like Louisiana, right? Or is it Los Angeles?
0: They said L.A. Yeah.
2: Well, it could be either, one of the L.A.'s. I would just say, Clay and I were talking about this in the break, and it's a good thing that this is the case. Most women have no idea or understanding, and again, that's a good thing, of how violent and formidable an able-bodied adult male is when he's trying to really hurt somebody. And that translates into any form of combat or self-defense or whatever. It's a huge disparity, which is why women should carry something. I got an idea what they should carry to help them in self-defense situations. So, because you are metaphorically outgunned as a woman, and self-defense classes are not going to be enough in vast majority of cases. Hate to be the one to break the news, but
0: no doubt. 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
11: They say it happened over 18 years at least four different schools at the hands of the same two men, Ronnie and Donnie Stoner. Those men, trusted educators, football coaches, and twins, are now facing more than 50 charges related to alleged child sex abuse. So why did it take so long? This is a story about a group of women who say they survived the abuse, who took matters into their own hands and are still fighting for the girls they used to be.
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11: They're telling their story in a new season of Dig, coming soon from the Kentucky Center for Investigative Reporting.
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16: 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And boy, oh boy, do they have a lot to say about it. 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

0: All right, we got a lot to get to today. Senator Ron Johnson, we'll ask him about Fauci, and Francesca Hong, who is running for governor, seems to have a stronghold on the lead for the Democratic Socialist in his state. All things simple man Bill O'Reilly, we get his reaction to Al Sayed and his big victory. John Solomon with an investigation, apparently more declassified information, and John has his hands on it. 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

0: unelected following 2019's political election cycle. We will have over 40 DSA candidates on the ballot this midterm election. Did you know that?
1: Did not know the numbers.
0: I'm glad I can help you. But the point is, this is a clear and present danger to 40 states, and it will spread like cancer. And we've got to eliminate this threat. Because what I said to you, what their written agenda is real. And you see Mamdani, you know, systematically trying to do this in New York City, which I would argue is not Michigan, not Wisconsin, not Colorado. However, it is a real clear present danger.
1: Every time the progressives start to advance, something happens like Quetta in Spain. I don't know if you notice it or not, but it goes out through history. Every time they start to get a little foothold, then you got pictures of 75,000 Africans running into Spain. And the pictures damage the open border zealots. They damage them. And they can't control it. So every time there's a police officer that's killed in the line of duty, you look to Al Sayed and you say he wants to banish police. They don't want to fund them. All right? He wants to open the prisons. And this has always happened in our country, because there was a robust communist movement at one time in America, died out, but, and I think this will too, but not for another couple of years, because these progressives are using President Trump as a recruiting tool. They're using the president. And so Trump, who knows that, has to take on a tremendous burden to rally the traditional forces to vote in November.
0: Agree on every single front. And, you know, over the years, like I did refer to Bill de Blasio as Comrade de Blasio, and I kind of stand by it today. He laughs about it. He laughs when I call Zoran Marxist commie Mamdani. I'm making a point, trying to add a little levity and humor to what the truth is. But this is way more serious, and I'm urging people not to downplay these victories. I'm urging people to understand the money behind them is massive. Massive, Bill. You know it. You've done your investigations. We've done ours. We know where the money's coming from. We know that there are unlimited millions of dollars being poured into these candidates, and they have nefarious intentions. They would like to implement the agenda that I keep laying out for people. I don't want to repeat myself that often.
1: Yeah, I mean, once you have a foreign government, China, working with a guy like Singham to funnel money into political action committees, that should be the subject of congressional hearings. The Republicans should gather that pretty quickly, because most people don't know who Neville Roy Singham is. You walk out, you mention his name, they don't know.
0: And that both of us have talked about it on our respective programs.
1: Yeah, big reach, but it's a nation of 350 million people. And some people are not going to believe what you and I say no matter what, because, you know, there's been a movement to contain us, as you know, this, and that always happens on both sides. I understand, but you know, there should be a Senate hearing on Singham and what he is doing. And if he, and I know this to be a fact, he cannot come to the United States, he would be arrested, so he's not going to come, but he doesn't have to come here. He just wire the funds. So if I'm a senator, I want to know who's getting that wire from Neville Roy. Who's getting your money?
0: Well, they have one other system that they use, and I'm coming up on the clock here, and that is they use shell corporations, Bill. You know it. I know it. It's real. We're not making this up. Appreciate you being with us. All things Simple Man, Bill O'Reilly at BillO'Reilly.com.
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0: I know the headlines changed, the threats facing Israel and their survival, that does remain. 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
13: Hey, this is Jamie Loftus, and this is my new weekly show, 16th Minute of Fame, the podcast where every episode I take a closer look at an internet character of the day. Who were they? What made them so notorious? How did the internet, or sometimes the algorithm, choose them? And what does a person do when they're suddenly confronted with more attention than the human psyche can handle? Take The Dress, a story that went uber viral in early 2015 in spite of being, well, kind of a boring optical illusion. A mother of the bride in Scotland took a picture of a dress she was thinking about wearing to her daughter's wedding. But she saw the dress as blue with black lace, and her daughter saw it as white with gold lace. One BuzzFeed post later, every single person on the internet was talking about the dress. But to me, The Dress is a story about the last couple of months when the internet was still sort of fun. It was shortly before the stories that spread across the internet stopped being driven by exploited millennials with useless arts degrees and started being decided by algorithms hell-bent on growing internet usership at all costs. 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With the team at Cool Zone Media, we're taking these characters' 16th minute of fame to see what their moment meant to them and what it says about us.
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7: Law enforcement officials say the man arrested ahead of President Trump's visit to the Los Angeles area was in possession of several concerning items. Daniel Martindale has more.
8: 38-year-old Janine Gentile, a Downey resident, was arrested at Trump National Golf Club in Rancho Palos Verdes on Sunday. He's charged with possession of an unregistered short-barreled rifle, a felony that carries a maximum sentence of 10 years in federal prison. Investigators say he was in possession of an illegally modified AR platform rifle, a .45 caliber pistol, body armor, high-capacity magazines, two radio signal devices, and multiple notebooks containing concerning statements. He was arrested for allegedly taking photos and videos of federal agents' security planning activities at the golf course while wearing an earpiece. I'm Daniel Martindale.
7: The FAA investigating an incident involving President Trump's helicopter. Marine One was taking off from the White House Tuesday afternoon, but commercial air traffic at nearby Ronald Reagan Washington National Airport had not been halted. That is a violation of safety protocols. That's politics. I'm Brad Siegel.
9: We asked kids what it took to be a dad. 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
2: Human.
6: A third straight record high. I'm Carmen Roberts, Fox News. And it was hopes about reopening the strait is what lifted the Dow to another record close this week. The blue chip index gained 263 points to close at a record 54,349. As for getting the strait open, President Trump says a deal may happen today or tomorrow.
7: If they back out again, they're going to get hit really hard. You know, they know that. They understand that.
6: Iran's foreign minister deputy says that Iran and Oman are close to making a deal to divide and manage the strait. However, that would not take it back to the being free and open waterway the way it was before the war. Leftist candidate Dr. Abdul El Sayed defeats Congresswoman Haley Stevens in a nail-biting Michigan primary for an open U.S. Senate seat. El Sayed says the race is about
8: building a movement to take our democracy back to serve the people who absolutely deserve the best of what America has to offer.
9: The real test of El Sayed's strength in a divided party will now come in November's matchup against President Trump-backed Republican Mike Rogers. El Sayed is backed by the UAW and by prominent Democrat socialists like Bernie Sanders, though he's distanced himself from that wing of the party. Jeff Manasso, Fox News.
6: And this just in from Michigan, Ben Ambrose won a Democratic primary for the 2nd Congressional District. Florida Attorney General James Altmaier is announcing that the state has issued a subpoena to Dr. Anthony Fauci requesting a range of documents about the pandemic, including his personal dealings. Altmaier tells Fox News that it is a matter of getting that information before.
10: Evidence has come to light that he was trying to personally profit off of this. This is outside of his government duties, his official role. He's trying to pursue book deals.
6: America's listening to Fox News.
2: This is a WBHP news update.
11: A woman accused of killing her 2-year-old daughter and filing a phony missing persons report to cover it up now wants her trial moved. Attorneys for Adrienne Reed say pretrial publicity makes it impossible to get a fair trial in Coffee County. The judge now considering the request. The body of little Genesis Reed has never been found. Prosecutors are seeking the death penalty. Discussing a controversial data center plan, residents of Fairfield. Gilda Walker says she believes the controversial facilities are being steered to places like her city.
12: I don't see any of them going to Mountain Brook or Vestavia or any of the other so-called prominent cities. And whatever is good, they want it. So they're not fighting for it. So it's obvious they target underserved communities. We are not necessarily against technology or advancement, but we do not want this data center at our back doors.
11: A town hall meeting with the developer set for next week. Opening statements today in the trial of a man accused of murdering a father of four. Prosecutors in Jefferson County say Hewitt Jones decapitated Nathan Gemeinhart in 2022 and left his body in a burning home. The district attorney's office is seeking the death penalty. School starts back in many places across Alabama this week. In Calhoun County, Superintendent Tony Willis says his transportation department is focused on student safety.
13: Logged over 1 million miles with our buses last year and had 2 little fender benders. It's the safest means of transportation, but we're only as safe as the people around us, too.
11: And school leaders are asking drivers to have patience. It's another sign college football is right around the corner. Alabama and Auburn kicking off fall camp today. I'm Jim Faraday.
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0: All right, the headlines may change, but the threat is very real. Israel is in a fight for their very survival against radical Islamists, and that means the Iranians and their proxies in the Middle East. So many, you know, densely populated areas have been targeted. 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
6: What's happening, fellow sports fans? It's Andy West. Let's take a look back on this day in sports history, August 5th. We'll start off today in 1973. Atlanta Braves pitcher Phil Niekro no-hits the San Diego Padres, and the Braves win 9-0. It's the first no-hitter for the franchise in Atlanta. Jumping ahead today in 2001, down a dozen runs to the best team in baseball, the Mariners, the then Cleveland Indians pull off the largest comeback in Major League Baseball history. They scored 3 in the 7th, 4 in the 8th, and 5 in the 9th to send it to extra innings. Then in the 11th, a Holber Cabrera base hit won it for Cleveland. And today in 2007, left-hander Tom Glavine becomes only the 23rd pitcher in Major League Baseball history to reach the 300-win milestone. The pitcher best known for his years with the Braves got the milestone as a Met in an 8-3 win over the Cubs.
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6: In the NFL, we found out yesterday that the Falcons made Bijan Robinson the highest paid running back in league history with a 3-year extension worth up to $75 million, 51 of that guaranteed. The bad news for Atlanta yesterday is that second year linebacker Jalen Walker is feared to have torn his ACL in practice. In Chicago, the Bears are extending right tackle Darnell Wright with a 4-year extension worth $116 million, with 93 of that guaranteed. And in baseball, Tarek Skubal pitched 6 innings in his Dodgers debut, but LA dropped its 5th straight, losing 5-1 to the Cubs. Luis Arraez was immediately effective for the Phillies, starting his debut off with an RBI single and adding another RBI double later in a 5-0 win over the Nationals. And Yankees top prospect George Lombard Jr. homered in his second plate appearance in his New York debut, helping the Yankees beat the Cardinals 2-0. I'm Andy West with your iHeartRadio Sports Report.
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4: It's close. I'm Lisa Lucera, Fox News. That's what negotiators are saying about a deal between the U.S. and Iran on reopening the Strait of Hormuz.
5: Iran continues to insist that there are no direct talks underway with the U.S. They do say, however, that they are negotiating with Oman and the International Monetary Fund, really talking about what a hit Iran's economy is taking from the war and from the U.S. blockade. They estimate Iran's current level of inflation at near 70%.
4: Fox's Steve Harrigan in Tel Aviv. President Trump said earlier, a deal could be announced soon. This says new tensions have emerged in the region as the Israeli military issued evacuation warnings for some people living in southern Lebanon. The president now in the swing state of Nevada touting his record on the economy.
6: Last month, inflation dropped at the fastest rate it's dropped in many years.
4: The president taking credit for jobs created in Nevada, saying 40,000 were created, and he said 100,000 people in the state are now on off food stamps. He claimed more Americans are working in the U.S. now than any point in history. Fire crews in Washington state making progress against wildfires that have broken out in and around Spokane.
7: The Old Trails fire broke out Saturday afternoon. Fire crews have been working to build containment lines, and not just the Old Trails fire, but the two others burning here, and they're making some good progress. We got 5% containment with the Fairview fire in Autumn Lane. The most active wildfire is burning at 5,800 acres. It's also 13% contained.
4: Fox's Sarah Allegre in Spokane. 67,000 people have been forced from their homes, and authorities say it's not clear when they'll be allowed back. A suspect in the Old Trails fire, Aaron Farinacci, is being held on $1 million bail. Wall Street, another record for the Dow, up 263 points. The Nasdaq minus 221. The S&P lost 12. The price of Brent crude oil, the international standard, was little changed at about $79 a barrel. 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
8: Senator Katie Britt is sounding the alarm about Michigan's Democratic Senate primary winner. far-left candidate Abdul El Sayed has won, narrowly defeating the moderate four-term Congresswoman Haley Stevens. Britt telling Fox News, it's disturbing.
9: He is actually a jihadist sympathizer.
8: She says El Sayed and his DSA party want to literally destroy America.
9: We know that this Democratic Socialist of America movement has shown us that they do nothing but hate America. We saw them actually on your very network talking about all of the things they wanted to see. No ICE. They wanted to see no police. They wanted to essentially do away with the government. No jails. All of these kinds of things.
8: She says Michigan is a purple state. And here's the message received by what's left of the old Democrat Party.
9: The Democratic Socialists have taken over the Democratic Party, and we have to stand up to it and stand firmly.
8: I'm Leah Brandon.
10: A new solar and battery plant proposed for Macon and Bullock counties has been approved by the Public Service Commission. The plant will be operated by Alabama Power. The 1,400-acre site with 200 megawatts of capacity will provide power to Meta's data center in Montgomery. Meantime, plans for a 2-million-square-foot data center revealed in West Alabama. Tuscaloosa Thread reporting the project's developer is Dallas-based Applied Digital Corporation. City officials have said little publicly about the proposal. The company says no decision has been made about whether to proceed. Work is underway at the state capitol to install signage naming a state office building for Governor Kay Ivey. The building, housing the state attorney general's office, sits across from the capitol. The legislature this year approved a resolution to rename the building for Governor Ivey to honor her service to the state of Alabama. I'm Jim Faraday.
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17: Show me where it says that protests are supposed to be polite and peaceful.

0: he should have punched him in the face. So even if you lost, he insulted your wife.
1: Yes.
0: He came down the escalator and called Mexicans rapists and murderers. He said, well, what do you think I should have done? I said, I think you should have punched him in the face and then gotten out of the race. You would have been a hero.
2: I said, if we were in high school, I'd take you behind the gym and beat the hell out of him.
3: Punch some people in the face.
4: When was the last time an actor assassinated a president?
5: They're still going to have to go out and put a bullet in Donald.

0: ask you tonight, do you think Donald Trump is a fascist?
1: Yes, I do. Yes, I do.
2: The former chairman of the Joint Chiefs of Staff, Mark Milley, said, no one has ever been more dangerous to this country than Donald Trump, and he is a fascist to his core.
3: I have thought an awful lot about blowing up the White House.
4: I will.

0: But, like, it's Ted Cruz. I mean, like, this dude has to be knocked over the head, like, hard.
1: We are not only going to punch you back, but we are going to knock you out.
2: Now!
3: The party of criminals and convicts is now speaking freely about their desires for violence, which should not be surprising. It is a very low IQ response as conflict resolution to first use violence. You could see this level of savagery in any species. And what we're dealing with here are people who are simply not very smart. And that doesn't bother me. What bothers me is that people who should know better will continue to vote for this nonsense because they don't want to admit that they were wrong. At least to his credit, Bill Maher does so. At least to his credit, John Fetterman does so. Joe Manchin does so. Because they recognize exactly what's happening. A man was arrested at Trump National Golf Course in California. The president scheduled last night to fly in the Republican National Committee fundraiser, and the fellow was walking around. He had bullets in his pocket. He had an arsenal in his home. He was studying the security measures on site. He claimed to be an advance man for the State Department, which, of course, turned out not to be true. By all accounts, it would appear that he was preparing an assassination attempt, yet another one, against this president. And this is what their language leads to. The candidate who appears to have won in Michigan last night, the voting is not done just yet, in the Democrat primary, the most watched of the five states that were holding primaries yesterday, was the Democrat primary in Michigan, where you had Abdul El-Sayed against the sort of Democrat establishment, what they call moderate. I wouldn't call her moderate, but for Democrats, she is. She was endorsed by Gretchen Whitmer, the governor. She was endorsed by the Democrat establishment. She was funded by $60 million in special interest money, a lot of it related to AIPAC, so sort of pro-Jewish interest. And Abdul El-Sayed, it looks like, has pulled out the victory. And the anti-Jew segment of the Democrat Party is completely in control, leaving a lot of Jewish Americans who've made that their big issue, that

0: education gap. Why can you spend $60 million and get whooped like this? Because the old model was you get the donors to get the consultants to buy a bunch of ads and you win. That's how you get attention. This movement says, I don't need donors, ads, I don't need consultants. I'm going right to the people with TikTok and grassroots. And they've disintermediated the entire donor class, disintermediated the entire consultant class. And this is a revolution. And so this is going to happen again and again. The Democratic Party is now Blockbuster. These kids are Netflix. We are selling CDs out the trunk. This is Napster becoming Spotify. And it's happening tonight.
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0: in light of the Democrat socialist winds across the country, let's look to Wisconsin. I have long considered Wisconsin a very important state, much like Pennsylvania, Michigan, North Carolina. Wisconsin is a state, and probably more than any of them, that could go Democrat or Republican at any given time. It's a true purple state. There was some fear a few years ago that Ohio was becoming a purple state. It has shown itself, J.D. Vance's state, to be a Republican state. Pennsylvania, we have hoped Republicans could take, but we've really struggled since Begala and Carville won in 90, and then I guess it was 90, and then helped Clinton win in 92. Pennsylvania has turned more and more blue. Michigan has been an opportunity for Republicans, but that state has moved more blue. And some of that is the growth of voter registration among black voters in the Detroit area. Some of it is voter fraud, and a lot of it is the massive growth in the Muslim community that has been recruited Democrat. And we saw that recently. Wisconsin is still a true purple state. You've got Ron Johnson there, but you've had Democrats with some big wins. And there is a real concern. On the 11th, Wisconsin will have their Democrat primary. And the candidate who is most likely to win at this point, according to folks watching that closer than I do, is a woman named Francesca Hong. She's a Democrat, of course. She's in the state legislature. She's an elected official as a state rep. You're going to hear from her several times today. And everyone gets more and more, shall we say, interesting, disturbing, horrifying. Let's start and build. She was speaking to a crowd a couple of years ago. And when the energy on the left was what you would call spirited, she had 12 seconds of thoughts about then former President Donald Trump.
1: In the restaurant industry, when we're out of something, we say it's 86th. And I'd say it's about time we 86th Trump. He represents the utter failure of our government to keep us safe from threats, both viral and system.
0: She said it's time we 86th Trump. Huh. Do you remember what Comey spelled out in seashells? Was it 4586? You know what that means? To 86 is to kill, to off, to finish them. She's not the only one who used that term. It's too clever by half. It's real cute. Assassinate Trump. That's what they're saying. Remember when Jim Comey did that? He went on MS Now with Nicole Wallace. He had posted an image of the shells arranged on the beach to read 8647, not 45, 47. Well, Trump is 45 and 47, but Trump had won his re-election by that, or his second election. And 86 means to eliminate. Comey looked into the camera and said it never occurred to him that the image was controversial.
2: You are back in the middle of a political firestorm.
3: Yeah, for walking on the beach with my wife, so I don't know how we ended up here. Never occurred to me that it was any kind of controversial thing, but that's the time we live in.
2: So take me back to the walk on the beach.
3: We were walking on the beach. We went to the beach to prepare for this week, which was the launch of my book, and to think about the book and to prepare to answer questions about it. And we were walking back towards the road, and we saw in the sand someone had arranged shells with numbers. And Patrice, my wife, said, why would someone put an address in the sand? And I said, I don't know. And we stood over it, and I said, you know, I think it's some kind of like political message. And she said, you know, 86, when I was a server, she did a lot of work in restaurants, meant to remove an item from the menu when you ran out of ingredients. And I said, well, to me, as a kid, it always meant to leave a place, to ditch a place. I said, that's really clever. So then she said, you should take a picture of that. And I did. And I posted it on my Instagram account and thought nothing more of it until I heard through her that people were saying it was some sort of a call for assassination, which is crazy. But I took it down. I don't, even if I think it's crazy, I don't want to be associated with violence of any kind.
0: So let's go back to Francesca Hong. She's got opinions about the police, specifically that their unions need to be dismantled and the departments defunded. She doesn't want cops, which is interesting because Democrat Socialists of America want to be in government, but they don't, and they want to pass laws, but they don't want the people who enforce those laws to even exist. Well, if we're not going to enforce laws, if we're not going to have prisons for people who break them, she also doesn't want that, then we don't really need a government. But because without the ability to enforce the laws that we elect people to write, we don't need a government to even write them, right? Seems reasonable to me. This woman wins elections already in Wisconsin and is in a position to win the primary. Listen to this.
4: Police officers enforce the law with state-sanctioned violence and then get excused for violating people's rights because they aren't expected to know the law. Minneapolis police spent nearly $5 million implementing trainings, increasing diversity, repairing to strengthen trade relationships between cops and communities. It didn't work. We have to dismantle police unions and qualified immunity and start funding social services that work with domestic abuse cases, family services, and public education. Our state needs to ensure resolutions and accountability boards where the decision-making power is in the hands of representatives of those communities. And each city should have local control of how they dismantle their police systems to rebuild new community control systems rooted in preventative care and reducing harm. Defund the police, protect Black lives, and build a care community. This is what we need.
0: So when Francesca Hong decided to run for higher office, and CNN's Caitlin Collins got a crack at her, this is a chance to ask her tough questions, right? The difficult subject of Thanksgiving came up. Specifically a 2021 post where Hong told Americans to cancel Thanksgiving. She didn't walk that back on CNN. She explained it. Do you know why we should cancel Thanksgiving? As tradition thick an occasion as America has up there with July 4th and Christmas? Because it's incredibly painful for many people.
5: I'm a chef, and one of the first meals that I made that was for the community when I was 16 was a Thanksgiving meal. You know, I always think my hospitality background and owning a restaurant for 7-8 years, that bringing folks around the table to share conversation and build community is always a good thing. But Thanksgiving is also a time that's incredibly painful for many people in our communities. And so I think there I wanted to make sure that people understood that there are multiple views, but views can evolve. And the position that I'm running for right now, and I think my background as a chef, will actually help me become a better governor that's able to bring more people to the table.
0: If you sat across from me in a meeting, you would remark, as people often do, that my phone never rings, never buzzes. I took great measures to make that happen. Well, I mean, it's pretty simple. I went to Incogni, I-N-C-O-G-N-I, incogni.com/Barry Show. 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Well over 300, I think it was 324 and growing, data brokers have had to scrub my information off because Incogni contacted them and said, get his information out of the list that you share with everybody else. It's that simple, because it's a beautiful sound. 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
18: 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A black man from the projects comes forward with information about the case.
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18: 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Lee Harris is sentenced to 90 years.
21: I get 90 years for killing somebody I have never seen.
18: Behind bars, Lee finds an unlikely ally in his cellie, Robert. The pair are like chalk and cheese. There's no way their paths would ever cross on the outside. But as a fellow inmate, Robert sees through the lies and vows to do the unthinkable. Clear Lee's name.
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1: Mr. Tallarico, hi. Sorry to bother you. I know you're a busy young man, whole campaign to run. A couple of little questions and I'm out of your hair, I promise. Now, where did I put mine? Ah, here we go. So, you say there's six. Six of them. Not two, six. Uh-huh. And I believe you. I do. It's science. It's over my head. You're the expert. I'm just a fellow with a notebook. Only, there's one thing that bothers me. Probably nothing. You see, I go home, I tell my wife, and she looks at me and says, Frank, which one am I? 41 years. And I couldn't tell her. She went to bed mad. On account of the science. Ah, forget it. It's above my pay grade. I'll let you get back to it. Oh, just one more thing, Mr. Tallarico. The six. Name them for me. Out loud. Okay, not all six. Give me four. Three? Son, give me one I don't already know. No? I'll tell my wife it's a spectrum.
2: We continue with our theme of crazy Democrats. Josh Gottheimer is a Democrat congressman from New Jersey. A real one, he'll tell you. And he went on Fox News. The question was whether he has any overlap with the Democrat Socialists of America. And he doesn't mince words. DSA members are not Democrats. Well, they might like to have a word with you, Josh.
3: I want to ask you, do you think that there's a lot of overlap between traditional Democrats such as yourself and the Democrat Socialists that are giving the establishment a run for its money?
4: Well, obviously, I'm a very proud, common sense Democrat, and I don't think DSA members are Democrats. They're socialists, right? And I'm all for them having their own party if they want one. But if they're trying to take over our party, that's unacceptable to me. And their values, their ideas, and, are certainly not in line with ours. And they don't support our leadership. They're trying to use the Democratic Party as a vessel for their ideas. And as you heard in some of these conventions, literally they're supporting the Communist Manifesto and Trotsky. They're anti-American. They're anti-cop. They don't believe in borders, and frankly, the good news is there's only about 150,000 of them registered, and there's 45 million Democrats, and so we should make it very clear that they're not Democrats and they're not welcome in the Democratic Party.
2: There's a fellow that the left loves. Think of him as a Charlie Kirk of the left. Now, don't think of anything about Charlie Kirk that you like. Don't ascribe that to this guy. He's a very influential guy who gives speeches on the left. He's the opposite. Everything Charlie Kirk believed, this guy believes the other. And he has the unfortunate name of Hassan Piker. He's a Twitch streamer. That's how he's described. He speaks at Democrat rallies. And at this one, he's citing Michael Moore. Remember Bowling for Columbine? Remember the big, fat, bloated Michael Moore, Harvey Weinstein-looking fella? Michigan, Wisconsin, not swing states anymore. The left is going to hold them. He's certain of it. A Republican, he says, will never be elected in Michigan or Wisconsin again.
5: The reason why I brought up Michigan is because I think it was Michael Moore in 2016 who said, Michigan's not a swing state. And neither is Wisconsin. These are not swing states. They've been turned into swing states because they've left you behind. But we are going to bring back the working class to both Wisconsin and to Michigan. A Republican will never be elected in this state ever again once our movement is done.
2: Well, let's clear our palate with some good American thought, with some classical economic theory. Milton Friedman. A flashback. The late Nobel Prize winning economist walking through a public housing project in the Bronx. Three quarters of the families there are on welfare, and Friedman explains what actually happens to people who get on it. Not what the politicians promise, but what he saw and what the data shows. Spoiler alert, welfare hurts people. It doesn't help them.
6: In this public housing project in the Bronx, New York, three quarters of the families are now receiving welfare payments.
7: The people who get on welfare
6: lose their human independence and feeling of dignity. They become subject to the dictates and whims of their welfare supervisor, who can tell them whether they can live here or there, whether they may put in a telephone, what they may do with their lives. They're treated like children, not like responsible adults. And they're trapped in the system. Maybe a job comes up that looks better than welfare, but they're afraid to take it, because if they lose it after a few months, and maybe 6 months or 9 months before they can get back onto welfare. And as a result, this becomes a self-perpetuating cycle rather than simply a temporary state of affairs.
2: A restaurant owner, and forgive me, I don't know if I'm going to pronounce this correctly, but I'm going to do the best I can. I don't know that it's that important. Named Stratus Morfogan went on Fox News to talk about what it's like to do business in New York City under Mamdani. He had three leases ready to sign for expansion of his restaurant concept: Upper West Side, Upper East Side, and Midtown, to expand his restaurant, growth and development. But now he says he's not signing them, and he explains why. Spoiler alert, because he doesn't want to do business in a Mamdani socialist city.
7: I'm going to leave entirely, but you're definitely not going to add any more restaurants here under this new leadership. Why do you take such issue with the new mayor?
8: Currently, we had three leases ready to sign in October. Upper West Side, Upper East Side, and West Side Midtown, to expand Diner 24, because we were the first to bring back the diner, the 24-hour diner post-COVID. Because remember, all of them closed, and we brought back the 24-hour diner, and thank it really, really was such a success, we wanted to open four altogether in the just in the Manhattan area. But, you know, when I start hearing uncertainty, and I start hearing, defund the police, and a lot of uncertainty in the small business areas of what I'm hearing this upcoming mayor campaigning on, we like clarity. We don't like guessing. So right now we're just like a sit back and wait and see if he can pass some of these things that he campaigned on, because we're not going to open businesses in that climate.
7: So if not in New York City, where else might you open more business?
8: Well, we have two diner leases ready to go in Miami, where I am right now. We have plenty of capital to expand, because the business is doing so well. And I believe there is a need for a 24-hour diner. But when you get to that $20 price point, you know, the politicians don't understand it, because they never ran a lemonade stand. But when you raise minimum wage to $30, you know, at that point, that $12 hamburger becomes $22. And it's not going to work when you're in the fast casual business, where the average ticket is $15 to $24 a person. That's basically a nail in the coffin. You're out of business. And all I say to the mayor, upcoming mayor, is, you know, and actually he's quite impressive for a 33-year-old, but he's never run a business. Mm. He's never run a small business. And to me, I think he needs to open the doors for dialogue or debate with small business owners like myself, and other restaurateurs and other small business owners, to open dialogues. I think the best thing for all of us is a better New York City. And I just think his policies, his socialist, Democrat socialistic policies, do not work.
9: 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I thought I like women. Women, women, women, women.
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0: Seth Moulton is a Democrat congressman from Massachusetts. He is running against the incumbent senator, Democrat, Ed Markey, in the Massachusetts Democrat primary. And I want you to realize, so all of the Democrats who are as awful as they are, these people look downright reasonable compared to the crazies on the left who are now challenging them. They want the Democrat Party to go even further to the left. So here's Seth Moulton. He's a Democrat congressman from Massachusetts. He actually ran for president before. At a debate, someone asked him about his immigration plan. He had a three-point plan. Point number one was, shall we say, not secure the border. It was not reform the process. It was prosecute ICE.
1: Well, I want to be very clear. I have a very clear three-point immigration program. Number one, prosecute ICE. Prosecute them for violating the law. They need to be held accountable. Number two, create an immigration system that actually incentivizes people to come here legally, not illegally. My office has won 5 democracy awards, one of them for constituent services. We're regarded as one of the best immigration offices in the entire country, in part because we worked so hard to get our allies out of Afghanistan. But it was harder for them to go through the bureaucracy than it often is to come across the border. And three, we need a pathway to citizenship for everybody who's here.
0: Okay, same debate. Seth Moulton elaborates. He was the first candidate in the race to call for abolishing ICE. We're not going to have a department that deals with illegal aliens. But then he doubled down. The officers themselves, the men and women who show up for work every day to do a job, we have to prosecute them.
1: Look, the Washington Senate establishment, including the Democrats who have been there for, in some cases, 50 years, have failed to solve this problem. And that's why Trump is able to weaponize the issue. And that's why I was the first in this race to call for abolishing ICE, but I went farther to say that they need to be prosecuted as well. We need accountability, which this current Senate has not delivered to the Trump administration.
0: Seth Moulton, back at a Democrat debate. This time, he's not talking about ICE. He's apologizing. You know why? Because at a prior debate, he's not apologizing for his ICE comments. At a prior debate, he said something about transgender student athletes that upset people in the LGBT community. What he said was that he didn't want boys playing against his daughters in sports. But that upset the Democrat Party base. So he apologized. Maybe he does want boys injuring his girls, or worse, in youth sports. Really nice, Seth.
2: Congressman Moulton, in your last debate, you said when you were asked about student athletes who are transgender, to anyone out there listening tonight, anyone in the LGBTQ community or anyone else, I stand with you because I've always stood with you. But after the last presidential election, you said, I have 2 little girls. I don't want them getting run over on a playing field by a male or formerly male athlete. Congressman Moulton, which is it?
1: To the trans community feeling the weight and the pain of the Trump administration policies, I deeply recognize your trauma. And I'm sorry if my comments hurt you.
0: Massachusetts, wow. The mayor of Boston, how bad that one is. A little Francesca Hong wannabe. Ayanna Pressley, part of the squad. The crazy black bald woman that's just got nutty ideas. She was on MS Now taking a victory lap. She was with Al Sharpton. Old Al. And she said, look, I'm the one. In 2018, I was calling for abolishing ICE and canceling student debt and Medicare for all, radical criminal justice reform. She's not embarrassed by it. She's now saying, hey, I'm the godfather of this whole thing.
3: In 2018, when I was elected, I ran on an agenda that people tried to marginalize and radicalize. In 2018, I was calling for the abolishing of ICE. I was calling to cancel student debt. I was calling for Medicare for all. I was calling for radical criminal legal reform and ending qualified immunity. And, you know, those attempts to marginalize me were an attempt to marginalize a movement, an attempt to silence the voices of the most disenfranchised. But that movement has only multiplied. It has only multiplied. Earlier today, I was joined by Congresswoman Summer Lee of Pennsylvania and Congresswoman Anna Lilia Mejia from New Jersey. And I was also joined by Yousef Jackson, representing Rainbow Push, as well as Maurice Miller from the Working Families Party. So there's an incredible coalition on the ground. There's incredible momentum on the ground. And what I've just been telling people is he can win on this issue of electability. He can win if you support him.
4: Let me ask you this, Congresswoman.
3: And he can run and win statewide, running on offering real, meaningful, transformative solutions.
0: To see how the Democrats have changed on issues in one generation is mind-blowing. Do you remember Harry Reid talking about anchor babies and these women who would come into the country and drop a baby and then all of a sudden, oh, my baby's a citizen, you can't kick me out? How bad it was for the country. That's because the Democrat Party used to try to present itself as the party of the working man. And the working man was the person most hurt by illegal alien labor. But the illegal alien labor and illegal alien constituency groups and non-government organizations, now they don't work. You look at Minneapolis or Mogadishu, now they just live off fraud. Those groups got bigger than the working class Democrat voter base. And so the Democrat voter base got pushed out for the new illegal alien base. So that's why when you hear Chuck Schumer back in the day talking about the fact that voter ID is important, and then in the same clip you'll hear him say that it's Jim Crow 2.0. This is the same senator talking about the same rules for voting with very different opinions because he got mau-mau by the Democrat Party.
5: Let's admit the truth. Everywhere people go, they're asked for a Social Security card. In fact, one way to prove you're a bona fide person who can have a job is to ask for a driver's license and a Social Security card. This is an anti-fraud amendment. All over where we go, people say, well, why can't you stop illegal immigrants or others from coming here? And the number one answer we give our constituents is when they come here, they can get jobs, get benefits against the law because of fraud. What they are proposing in this so-called SAVE Act is like Jim Crow 2.0.
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10: Negotiations proceeding. I'm Lee Silasera, Fox News. Iran and Oman, which is negotiating on behalf of the U.S., say they're close to a deal on reopening the Strait of Hormuz. The waterway is critical for oil tankers to pass through. As President Trump, during a speech in Nevada this afternoon, again said negotiations are ongoing.
11: We were all set for the biggest attack since World War II, and they called me. And they said, please don't do it. Let's talk. And then they said, we never said that.
10: The president again saying Iran can't have a nuclear weapon. The FAA investigating after a commercial jet was in the air at Reagan National Airport as Marine One, the chopper that carries the president, was taking off yesterday.
12: The FAA says it was not a serious close call. Quote, based on our preliminary safety review, there was momentary loss of separation, after which the aircraft continued to move away from one another. The air traffic controller was in contact with both the commercial pilot and Marine One pilot during the loss of separation. A White House spokesman downplayed any danger to Mr. Trump, noting, quote, Marine One flights are piloted by some of the best aviators in the world, and at no point was the president in harm's way.
10: Fox's Mike Emanuel at Reagan National Airport. Enhanced safety measures have been put in place at Reagan National since the January 2025 deadly crash between a military chopper and a commercial jet that killed 67 people. Michigan Democrats have narrowly chosen progressive Abdul Hal Sayed as their choice to face Republican Mike Rogers in the race for Senate this fall.
13: While campaigning, Al-Sayed repeatedly criticized the Israeli government and apex spending to oppose his candidacy. In a statement, Rogers says, quote, this election isn't just about choosing a senator. It's about deciding whether Michigan has a future built on common sense or whether we hand the keys to the most fringe extremists in the nation.
10: Fox's Rich Edson. 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
9: This is a WBHP news update.
14: A woman accused of killing her 2-year-old daughter and filing a phony missing persons report to cover it up now wants her trial moved. Attorneys for Adrian Reed say pretrial publicity makes it impossible to get a fair trial in Coffee County. The judge now considering the request. The body of little Genesis Reed has never been found. Prosecutors are seeking the death penalty. Discussing a controversial data center plan, residents of Fairfield. Gilda Walker says she believes the controversial facilities are being steered to places like her city.
15: I don't see any of them going to Mountain Brook or Vestavia or any of the other so-called prominent cities. And whatever is good, they want it. So they're not fighting for it. So it's obvious they target underserved communities. We are not necessarily against technology or advancement, but we do not want this data center at our back doors.
14: A town hall meeting with the developer set for next week. Opening statements today in the trial of a man accused of murdering a father of four. Prosecutors in Jefferson County say Hewitt Jones decapitated Nathan Gemeinhart in 2022 and left his body in a burning home. The district attorney's office is seeking the death penalty. School starts back in many places across Alabama this week. In Calhoun County, Superintendent Tony Willis says his transportation department is focused on student safety.
16: Logged over 1 million miles with our buses last year and had 2 little fender benders. It's the safest means of transportation, but we're only as safe as the people around us too.
14: And school leaders are asking drivers to have patience. It's another sign college football is right around the corner. Alabama and Auburn kicking off fall camp today. I'm Jim Faraday.
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0: Birth through their loins and held the baby because it's all cosplaying, it's all acting, it's all silly. These people are in a weird fantasy land. Well, he was on a podcast called Diary of a CEO, and the subject was the Electoral College. The Electoral College was established to create stability in our country, and he just wants to do away with it. He wants a straight popular vote. And why would you think that's radical? Well, his sincerity is worth paying attention to and understand why they want this. Let's take a state like Oregon. In the state of Oregon, you've got Multnomah County, which is liberal, which is really Portland. And you've got communities like Hawthorne that are white, liberal bulwarks. And they have so many people that live there that they can win statewide office by winning Portland. And that's how, Chris Dudley. It was Chris Dudley that ran for governor and had a real shot. And much like Schwarzenegger in California, he transcended party politics, and people who liked him and remembered him fondly as a trailblazer voted for him, who might have been Democrats who wouldn't otherwise vote for a Republican. But with pure population vote, you would be dominated by the big cities. And the big cities are where the illegal aliens are. It's where the most progressive, left-wing, socialist, communist Democrats are. And they've got a lot of residents there. And they want to dominate our government nationwide. So that's the basis of this.
1: You're keen to remove the Electoral College?
2: Yeah.
1: And do it based on numbers, the quantity of votes, yeah, for either presidential candidate?
2: And I still can't believe that anybody considers this radical. Like, to me, there's nothing radical about thinking the person who gets the most votes ought to be the winner. But I think people haven't thought through how much benefit would come from that. If we did that, there are so many votes in red and blue states that you couldn't ignore anymore. Like, if you were running for president as a Democrat, you'd have to go to Texas.
1: Yeah.
2: And even if Texas is still going to vote mostly for Republicans, you'd have to turn out every Democratic vote you could in Texas. And I just think we'd be so much better off if a Republican and Democratic candidate were competing over Texas. And by the way, New York, even if New York is definitely going to vote more for Democrats, a Republican candidate would have to come to New York. And states from Alaska to Rhode Island, so it's small states too, that get ignored now, would finally be part of this competition. So yeah, Electoral College for sure. Supreme Court needs to change.
1: What would you do to the Supreme Court?
2: I would have term limits, more justices, and some process that makes it less partisan who the justices are. Some different ways to do that. The one I think is most interesting is called the balanced bench proposal. We have a mix. But anyway, the point is it needs to change.
1: Yep.
0: Next, you get Pete Buttigieg, also on the same podcast, talking about infrastructure and the wealth tax. America can't build fast trains. Do we need fast trains? Fast trains are boondoggles. They cost a lot of money and don't work. California proved that. It's wealthy people. If we could just take all the money from the wealthy people, we could have nice things. This was the transportation director, the transportation secretary under Joe Biden. This is the mindset you're dealing with.
2: And mouse, right? Whenever we figure out a way to make sure you can't hide all of your wealth or all of your income from being fairly taxed, very wealthy people will figure out some other place to hide it.
1: Yeah.
2: And then we'll have to develop a new policy to deal with that. But I guess my point is that's okay. Too often we have just hesitated to do anything, refused to do anything because it might be hard or because it might not last.
1: Yeah.
2: But if the idea that somebody will figure out a way around this law meant that you shouldn't have the law, that would be an argument against having any law.
1: Mm-hmm.
2: So it's messy. It's hard. But I am sure that if we had a more reasonable rate of taxation on capital gains and on corporate income, and if we made it harder to pass along wealth without, especially inherited wealth, without paying any taxes on it, or some of these other maneuvers like this borrowing thing you're talking about,
1: mm-hmm,
2: we would have a fairer country because we'd still have capitalism. There'd still be lots of motivation and lots of reason to innovate and build a business and create jobs and do all the things that very wealthy people have done. And also, we would be out of this doom loop we're in where they're saying, well, we can't possibly have as good healthcare as other countries. We couldn't possibly do something like, I don't know, fast trains here in the United States. We couldn't possibly have rural hospitals be properly funded or public education. Of course we can. This is the wealthiest economy in the world. It just doesn't add up that we can't have nice things. But if we aren't collecting a fair level of taxes, then of course we're going to come up short when we're trying to fund those things. And the biggest thing of all, that numerically that we're facing right now, is this massive debt.
0: All right, let's talk about media bias, shall we? A supercut and a flashback, because that's how we do it. Most shows couldn't handle both at the same time, but our team, Ramon, we can handle this. This is CNN anchor Dana Bash, who is awful, horrible, left-wing enabler. A series of questions she asked to J.D. Vance. Don't just listen to the content. Listen to her form and the way she frames things. The assumptions are baked in one after another. So you can't just answer the question, sir, do you still beat your wife? You first have to say, whoa. The questions are framed in such a manner that you can't win. And then they use that to run it again and again to tear you down. Because that's really the goal here.
3: You guys seem to be struggling a little bit. Kamala Harris has been calling the shots. As who? There's no evidence that Kamala Harris threw him overboard, called you and Donald Trump, and that is weird.
5: Sure.
3: You're saying Tim Walz doesn't have affection for his wife? I don't even understand that. They have done both. They have both policies and they are.

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0: Let's talk about COVID lest we give it up, because it is arguably the greatest con ever pulled on the American people. Let's hear from Dr. Ashish Jha. He was the Biden White House COVID-19 response coordinator. This is not a Trump official. This is a Biden official. He goes on CNN's State of the Union with Dana Bash and blew her mind. She did not like what he had to say. He's asked about the origins of the virus. His best assessment is that it probably was a lab leak. The man who coordinated the Biden White House pandemic response is basically saying, EcoHealth Alliance guy, lying. Anthony Fauci, lying. This is Biden's guy saying this.
1: Oh, you reshared a tweet that said, among other things, the available evidence overwhelmingly does not show that it, well, let me say it this way. You said that the available evidence points towards research-related incidents in Wuhan as the origin of the COVID-19 pandemic, and that we were funding research in an institution where we lacked full transparency into what research was being conducted. You agreed with that?
2: I did. This is going to surprise some people. You know, when I went into the White House, my view was this was almost surely a natural outbreak, maybe a lab leak. Based on information I learned and based on information I've seen, I have come to conclude that it is more likely to have been a lab leak. Here's the bottom line. No one in the United States knows for sure. The only people who know for sure are people, officials in China. And we still need transparency and accountability on that. So that is my best assessment. I'm not suggesting I know for sure, but I'm saying my best assessment is that it probably was a lab leak.
0: Now let's go back to 2023. Dr. Fauci was on CNN with Jim Acosta. You know, the guy that screams at Trump from the room, try to get attention when really he's just trying to blow his own horn. It's the lab leak debate. He has the virologists. He has the epidemiological data. He has the geospatial analysis. And he tells Jim Acosta, all intelligence agencies agree, this was not engineered. So again, this would contradict what we just heard from the guy who ran the response from the Biden administration.
3: Virus may have escaped from a lab in China has been a heated issue of this debate since early on in the pandemic. U.S. intelligence agencies are split on that.
4: A fairly large group of very well-respected evolutionary virologists have examined epidemiological, virological, geospatial data from Wuhan and have come to the conclusion, not definitively by any means, but feeling that it is much more likely that it is a natural occurrence from an animal to a human.
3: But simply put, you're not opposed to the intelligence community putting that information out there.
4: There have been recent, as you know, discussions that the Department of Energy has first said that they didn't think it was a lab leak, and now with low confidence, they're saying that it's a lab. I don't know what low confidence means, Jim, and I think that's what's confusing people. And that's the reason why we really got to get down to the bottom of this.
3: And on this theory of a lab leak, I've been wondering this. Do we have any idea how that would even work?
4: All of the intelligence agencies agree unanimously that this was not engineered. Namely, they didn't deliberately do this to make a bioweapon. Everybody agrees with that. A lab leak could be that someone was out in the wild, maybe looking for different types of viruses in bats, got infected, went into a lab, and was being studied in a lab, and then it came out of the lab. But if that's the definition of a lab leak, Jim, then that still is a natural occurrence.
3: Are there any accounts of that occurring where one might say, okay, well, there we go. Perhaps this is it. This is what happened.
4: No.
0: Let's never forget, the vaccine didn't work. We know that. Even Pfizer's own CEO said that. The vaccine didn't work. It wasn't technically a vaccine, for that matter. It did do a lot of harm. They lied about how deadly the vaccine was. I mean, how deadly COVID was. It was a 0.2%, 1/5 of 1% likelihood of death. That's right up there with the flu. But they said it was 3.4%. Oh, that's what, 17 times as deadly? But they wanted you to take the vaccine. That was important. We didn't know what was in that shot, but it was important that they stick it in you and it be in your body for the rest of your life. Spike proteins to boot. Federal government was going to protect vaccinated workers from their unvaccinated coworkers. You and me and Aaron Rodgers, we were the problem. And if you haven't gotten the shot, well, you need to know Joe Biden's patience was getting thin with you. He's tired of you.
5: If you're vaccinated, you can be around the vaccinated or unvaccinated people. We're going to protect vaccinated workers from unvaccinated coworkers. But if you're not vaccinated or not fully vaccinated, you should wear a mask for your own protection or the protection of other unvaccinated people. The choice is yours. You all made this possible. This is not about freedom or personal choice. We've had too much conflict, too much bitterness, too much anger. I understand your anger at those who haven't gotten vaccinated. Let's be patient. Be patient with one another. We've been patient, but our patience is wearing thin.
0: Do you remember the name Rochelle Walensky? She was the Centers for Disease Control, the CDC director. Flashback, 2022. She was at a press conference. She tells the room that she's going to lose the script. She does. What she shares, supposedly offhandedly, is a feeling that she's been carrying, a recurring feeling. She'll say something very different later that same exact day. But right now, at this very moment that she says this, impending doom.
6: I made a promise to you. I would tell you the truth, even if it was not the news we wanted to hear. Now is one of those times when I have to share the truth and I have to hope and trust you will listen. I'm going to pause here. I'm going to lose the script. And I'm going to reflect on the recurring feeling I have of impending doom.
0: Same day, a few hours apart, the same Rochelle Walensky, she went on MS Now, and the feeling had changed. The vaccination rates were looking up. She was incredibly optimistic. The audience was different, but the calendar day was not.
7: First of all, I just want to note that I share this optimism. I'm so impressed with our ability to vaccinate at a clip of 3 million vaccinations a day. We have 93 million Americans who have gotten their first dose, 51 million who have gotten their second dose. And we can kind of almost see the end. We're vaccinating so very fast. Our data from the CDC today suggests, that vaccinated people do not carry the virus, don't get sick, and that it's not just in the clinical trials, but it's also in real world data.
8: She was 12, I was 30, but anyway.
9: It was wonderful to have you, Mr. President.
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23: It's August 2023, a county government meeting in Pennsylvania's Lehigh Valley. 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
24: My two-month-old son was happily drinking milk from his bottle when he quickly started choking, turned blue, and went limp. My boyfriend transported our son to the changing table as I grabbed an anti-choking device and my boyfriend began assembling it. Two pumps of the device and my son was conscious, gasping for air, and coughing up milk.
23: They all went to the ER to make sure the baby was okay.
24: But upon arriving at Lehigh Valley Hospital, the diagnosis quickly became something so different.
23: One of the doctors had a theory.
24: She stated to my father and mother-in-law that we are young, first-time parents who got frustrated with our baby and violently shook him to make him stop crying, and a confession would only make things easier for us.
23: The parents were told to leave the hospital without their son, and he wouldn't come home for 7 whole months.
24: I'm a postpartum mom dealing with the grief and the trauma of my son being ripped from my arms, and I'm a mom who lost everything in less than 24 hours due to one doctor's misdiagnosis. Enough is enough.
23: And then the next person speaks, and the next one. The stories they tell form a pattern of parents walking into a Lehigh Valley hospital to get help for a child, only to leave without them. And the same doctor's name kept coming up again and again, a pediatrician.
25: I ask you, what kind of doctor does this?
23: That's what I wanted to know too. From Serial Productions and the New York Times, I'm Diane Neary. And this is The Preventionist, a story about a doctor and the rise of a powerful field of pediatric medicine.
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0: check in now with Men for Tallarico. Real men standing for real change. 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
1: Okay, I'm only telling the circle this because we don't shame in here. We process. Saturday, I got destroyed. Gone. How did I even get home gone? I walked. It was 4 blocks. But spiritually, somebody should have taken my keys. And it snuck up on me. That's the thing. The first one was so innocent. Cold, pink, little bubbles. It went down like it forgave me for everything. So I had another. By the third, I was holding Braxton's face in my hand, telling him he was the most emotionally available man in that entire parking lot. And I meant it. But that is not a sober sentence. I texted my ex. The fizz reminds me of us. I don't even know what that means. I ate the cherry and I wept because it was so red and so sweet and it asked nothing of me. The bartender learned my name by the end. He was so proud of me. And I woke up at 4 a.m. fully dressed, one lash gone, heart absolutely racing, and I thought, this is it. This is my rock bottom. Three Shirley Temples. I had three Shirley Temples. I would die for James Tallarico.
0: Men for Tallarico. Real men

know, there's a certain joy you get from being right and others wrong. When people told you you were crazy, when people punished you, when people tried to tear you down and you stuck to the truth, because the truth is all that matters. Aaron Rodgers was not the big, dumb athlete that Kareem Abdul-Jabbar said that he was acting like. Kareem Abdul-Jabbar turned out to be the big, dumb athlete. But Kareem Abdul-Jabbar and a lot of athletes and a lot of media felt the need to insult Aaron Rodgers for refusing to get the clot shot. Well, Aaron Rodgers is not letting that pass. He was on ESPN with Pat McAfee. And whatever you think of his play, because he doesn't play for the team that you like or whatever else, he's past his prime. None of that matters. All that matters is what happened and what he said. Listen to this. Do you remember how Aaron Rodgers was treated? This was Bomani Jones on News Nation with Chris Cuomo. Aaron Rodgers had presented one position on the vaccine and then eventually cited Joe Rogan as an influence. Bomani Jones's point is precise. The embarrassment began the moment he named Joe Rogan. Well, Rogan took ivermectin and it made him much better. And you'll remember CNN had to use a yellow filter over the video of him to make him look more sick. And he recovered because of ivermectin. Ivermectin, you know, the horse paste you shouldn't take that won a Nobel Prize for its inventor. Not for its treatment of horses, but humans. Do you remember how Jake Tapper at CNN covered the Aaron Rodgers vaccination story? Aaron Rodgers had told people he was immunized. He got COVID. Remember, that's what Fauci said back in the day. The best immunization against the flu is to have the flu. Your body creates antibodies. You don't need a vaccine after that. Well, Aaron Rodgers' explanation for the way he was subsequently treated was not an apology. It was that the woke mob came after him.

0: Dr. Robert Wilner, a physician, this is from a long time ago, he's at a press conference calling what was done in the name of science, what Fauci and others did back during the HIV crisis. By the way, Fauci's a monster. Ask people who lived through the AIDS era what he did. He says the biggest scandal ever perpetrated against humanity, and he accuses them of genocide. And he says it on camera in public. Justice Ketanji Brown Jackson was put on the Supreme Court by Joe Biden because she's a black woman. Just as he announced that he would have a black woman as his vice presidential candidate. It was originally going to be Karen Bass, the mayor of Los Angeles. And then there was audio that came forward in interviews where she was part of a communist group that went down to Cuba. And for the rest of her life, she talked about how great Castro was, and they can't even keep the lights on. So that would have cost them Florida overnight. So he had to find another black woman. He got Kamala Harris. Well, for the black woman for the Supreme Court, he got the really, really, really not smart Ketanji Brown Jackson. Well, she went on Michelle Obama's podcast. Michelle and her brother. Oh, how sweet. The conversation turned to how black students are treated in higher education, specifically whether students are treated, or whether students are better served being grouped with students of the same race. In other words, should black people just associate with black people? Because, you know, those whiteys, they are evil. Hunter Motz, I don't know if it's Motz or Matz, is an educator who appeared on the Joe Rogan podcast. He's explaining Thomas Sowell's central argument, the one the left has never been willing to engage with honestly. Two groups, both with dark skin, both descended from slavery, both facing racism in America. One succeeds at dramatically higher rates than the other. And Thomas Sowell asks the question that ends the conversation. If racism explains the failure, why don't they both fail? Hunter Motz continues from the Joe Rogan podcast. It's a separate cut that stands on its own. Thomas Sowell's book, Black Rednecks, White Liberals, which, by the way, I cannot recommend highly enough to you, read that book, especially if you are a black person who says, why don't I believe like other black people? Why do I believe seeming like white people? Why do I believe in such a manner that causes other blacks to call me an Uncle Tom or a house Negro? Why don't I share the same views of other people who look like me? Why do I share traditionally American views, views on opportunity? What makes me different? That's what the book's about. Black Rednecks, White Liberals. After slavery, before the government got heavily involved, black Americans were making measurable progress. Marriage rates were higher than whites. Education was revered. Booker T. Washington, a man who had been an actual slave, saw a schoolhouse and thought it was as close to heaven on earth as a person could get. You could learn. And then something reversed. His argument, this is Hunter Motz making the argument, you don't defeat racism by telling people it's wrong. You defeat it by telling a better story.
1: What a maroon.
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0: You've heard me say over the years that everybody should have to be an HOA president. Everybody should have to be a substitute teacher. Everybody should have to be a little league coach. And yes, everybody should have to be an umpire referee. Because people can be brutal to those people. I received an email from a fellow by the name of Colin Carsrud, say that twice, who needs to buy a vowel. And he has a video production company. They've made some pretty, I think they finished kind of a season of this, and they're really cool videos. And he sent me one he thought I would be interested in the Curly Hayes Official Award winner, which is for Referee of the Year at the Texas High School Coaching Association. And the winner was a fellow named Ricky Prine. And here's the one-minute video on Ricky Prine.
1: I think there couldn't be anybody more deserving than Ricky Prine to get this award.
2: In my opinion, it's the number one award for a football official in the state of Texas.
3: They've got one of the toughest jobs outside of a coach on Friday night, to be honest with you. I mean, because they can make 99% of the calls correctly, and they make one. Ain't nobody remember the 99 they made correct. It's the one they made wrong.
4: Just keep working, put in the work, and if you do the work, the right people will see you, and the right people will move you up. It's not what doors you can open, because you may not be able to open any, but you need the right people talking about you in the doors that are closed.
5: He's had a lot of personal friends that he's been on the field with, me included. But, you know, between those lines, it's all about business. You know, one of the best things about him is his professionalism. You know, we can talk pregame and talk about family and how mama and the boys are doing or whatever it is. But when it's time to play football, he was absolutely all about business.
4: And like I told my crew today, my name may be on this award, but it's not about me. It's about those guys. And I've learned from plenty of them things to do better, but also things not to do. And you just work together to make sure that ship is rowing in the right direction.
0: Thank you to Colin Carsrud and the Deep in the Heart video production company that made that video and suggested Ricky Prine as a guest of ours. He is the referee who was honored by the coaches as Referee of the Year. Ricky, why, to start with, did you want to be a referee?
6: I wanted to be a referee because back in the day when going to school playing baseball for the Cajuns in Lafayette, a good friend of mine came in and said, do you want to work at McDonald's or do you want to have fun doing the sport you love? And I was like, we definitely want to do the sport we love.
0: Mm-hmm.
6: So started back in 1992. Sir?
0: You do this full time?
6: I do not. No, sir.
0: You have a day job?
6: I do have a day job.
0: What do you do in your day job?
6: I am with BSN Sports.
0: I'm familiar with those guys. My friend Cody Johnson works with them on the big, you know, when you go into the stadium and it says Mustangs.
6: Yeah, absolutely.
0: Mm-hmm. He's one of the guys. He's one of their top guys. He has an independent company, but he's one of the guys who does that for high school stadiums, college stadiums, you name it. He does it for all of them, and he's done very, very well at it. His company's called SignPress.com. And
6: yeah,
0: so he's driving out to high schools all across. He was in Orange the other day, and he said, I'm at your old high school. Ricky Prine, let me ask you, you know, it's an age-old tradition that the dads of kids and maybe the moms too saying you blew the call, right? You blew the call. When do they have it right? When do you most often blow the call?
6: There's a lot of times that, you know, you have questionable calls. Not necessarily you blow the call, but there has been times, even in my ball games, where that call was blown. And whenever you're working with seven different guys on a football field, like I had the opportunity to do last year, unfortunately, in one of our ball games, because we're human, it came at an inopportune time.
0: Sure. It's the only time it matters.
6: Absolutely. And it did, unfortunately.
0: If you miss a clip on the third play and they get 7 yards, you know, they're going to, you know, order you some glasses, but, you know, you didn't affect the game. But you miss a pass interference call in the last play of the game, one way or another, you're changing the game. What is the most unfair thing that parents say to you from the stands?
6: Really, in varsity football, you really can't hear them because the band's playing. Mm-hmm. But
0: strike up the band then.
6: Yeah, absolutely. Division I football, you can't hear them either just because you're so far from them.
0: Uh-huh.
6: So that'd be bringing me back a long way to be able to go back to the Little League days because
0: that's
6: where you start.
0: No, that's the proper answer. The answer is you deal with it by blocking it out. And most professionals do that. Stand-up comics have to block out hecklers unless they're going to do crowd work. Musicians have to block out hecklers or screamers, and it's a part of doing your job, right? It's a professional skill set. When you leave the field, what's the thing that a parent or a coach can say to you that makes you so proud of the work you just did?
6: As you heard in that introduction today, it's the guys like Brad LaPlan and Jared Sloan, Joe Sam, and others that were even in our wedding. Candace and I's wedding, that it makes a difference, because I've called a lot of games throughout the years for some of my best friends, but at the end of the day, you know, it's about business from the time the whistle blows until the time the whistle stops blowing. And whenever you've stepped off that football field and they're actually, you can still be friends is the positive of this. I have more coaching friends than I probably do anybody else, just because I work in the business. So that's a very big blessing. And coaches have one of the hardest jobs in America. I mean, let's face it, dealing with 14, 18-year-old kids at a varsity level, right? So you have to realize that you're really working with their lives. And you can't take it as a hobby. You have to take it serious. And like I said, whenever you step off the football field, and you're still friends afterwards, you may have a disagreement, but that's okay. But you understand each other enough that you respect each other. And well, that's big.
0: I'm glad good people do it. I've got 1 minute left. I used to hear, I don't hear it anymore, that refs were getting out of the business because parents had gotten worse. They were meaner. They were more aggressive and more vocal. Is that true?
6: So we are having a major problem across the board in the United States with that issue. And we're trying to put programs into schools that the young kids in high school can learn the profession, because we need good guys coming up, our ladies for that matter, because I work with quite a few of those as well. And we just need more great people to be able to carry on the game of football, especially here in Texas.
0: Can't have the game without a ref, and I'm glad good people are willing to do it. Well, congratulations on the honor. It was a nice video. I can tell you take great pride in what you do, and I'm glad you do it, because I wouldn't want to do it, and I think most people feel the same. I'm glad there are people that are drawn to be a teacher, a coach, a referee, a soldier, because we need them. Ricky Prine, congratulations on the Curly Hayes Official Award from the coaches, your peers. That's fantastic.
6: Thank you, sir.
7: Ladies and gentlemen, Elvis has left the building. Thank you and good night.
0: I'll tell you something. 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